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1: With SRN News, I'm Keith Peters in Washington. Iran prepared Friday for the days-long funeral of the late Supreme Leader Ayatollah Ali Khamenei, with banners across Tehran urging the public to rise up in support of the Islamic Republic after the devastating war that killed the 86-year-old cleric. State television showed people rallying at night in various Iranian cities, chanting slogans in support of the country's theocracy and against America and Israel. The rush is on across Venezuela's north coast to identify loved ones before it's too late. With at least 2,295 people killed in the deadly earthquakes last week, the country is overwhelmed with bodies that officials are struggling to collect, identify, and preserve. Many fear mass graves are coming as they search for the bodies of loved ones who died in the earthquakes. More details at SRNnews.com.
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4: On America's 250th birthday, we wonder, what if radio had been there from the start?
5: We're in our New York newsroom. It's just past midnight. Word is coming in that the luxury liner Titanic has struck ice in the North Atlantic. First reports tell us she's damaged, but stable, being taken under tow toward Halifax. Wait, hold on. We're, receiving a correction now. My God, the Titanic, she's gone down.
4: And for over a century, radio has brought America together in the moments that matter. 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
5: We are coming to you live from Chicago, where a fire has broken out on the west side. There's a rumor it started, can you believe this, in a barn. And now, the winds are picking up. Wait, we're getting reports it's jumped the street. Entire blocks are catching. People are leaving their homes. They're being told, everyone head for the lake. This is spreading faster than anyone expected. They're telling us to head for the lake now. Flames are leaping from rooftop to rooftop. The sky is glowing. There's embers falling like rain. We'll keep you informed.
4: 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Radio makes it real.

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1: With SRN News, I'm Keith Peters in Washington. Festivities marking the 250th anniversary of American independence are ramping up across the United States. President Trump headed to South Dakota for a speech and fireworks at Mount Rushmore this evening. New York City's Times Square will have a ball drop at midnight to kick off the July 4th holiday. Across much of the country, extreme heat is a concern this holiday. Philadelphia canceled its Salute to Independence parade. The Great American State Fair on the National Mall in Washington shut down for a few hours in the early afternoon, even as more than 200 people were waiting in line for the Ferris wheel. The fallout from Venezuela's powerful twin quakes has evolved into a major test for acting President Delcy Rodriguez, sending her scrambling to prevent the human disaster from becoming a political one. This is SRN News.
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0: Caesar is in Colorado Springs up next. 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
1: Hey, George. How are you guys?
0: We're doing great, man. What's going on with you?
1: Well, I'm in a little dilemma. I feel like I have been for like about a year now. My question is, like, what will get me closer to happiness? Money or experiences?
0: You called the right show.
1: Like, I have...
0: What do you think, Caesar? I think you know the answer.
1: I think so, but I know experiences will, but I know, like, at my age, I'm 21, so I feel like right now everybody says it's split. It's like some people say, oh, you should go have fun. And some people's like, oh, you should go work and make your money now and later have fun. And I'm like stuck in between those two.
2: Yeah, I don't think it has to be an either or at this point for you. I think there can be financial goals that can set you up to have a peaceful life, because money does bring options and choices. And instead of being stressed and living paycheck to paycheck, which will rob your happiness, you can set yourself up well. And especially at a young age, yes, investing and all of that will do that for you, Caesar. So on one end of the spectrum, absolutely. But the other end, the lie that money at the end of the day is going to be the thing that fulfills you, that's a lie. I mean, it doesn't. Even people that have a goal of like, oh, I want to get $1 million. Once they get it, it's like, okay, it's still me. So I got to do something else, right? Like we always say, the finish line always moves. So yeah, I think it could be at both ends. I think you can enjoy your life and save some money and be wise with it. So,
0: and also, no amount of experiences will cure you if there's something going on inside. And so I want to tell you that as a 21-year-old, I think that will free you to go, there's not a single trip that's going to be like, well, that did it.
2: Yeah, that's
0: true. I'm happy now. Like, it's all ephemeral. It's all temporary. And so the key is, what's going on in you, in Caesar, that's even stirring this up?
1: Yeah, well, like, I feel like it's more like on a lookout for the future, because, like, right, every now and then I'm like, wow, like, I'm happy right now in life, you know. Just, I guess, what, like a lot of young people, it's like, I want an exotic car, or like, I want a mansion one day, you know.
2: Yeah.
1: And it's like, I see, like, entrepreneurs go, like, don't, like, they work 7 days a week, 15-hour days for 10 years, and they finally have it. But then they're like empty inside. And at the same time, I know people that just like have like a normal life, and they go on vacations and they invest a little bit, and later on they're like, oh, I wish, you know. I guess what my fear is that I don't want to be limited by money in my life to be able to like to live, you know, if that makes sense.
2: Yeah, I think so. And I think it's just a mindset of what money is, where money's placed in your value system and how you see it. So if you worship money and you think it's the thing that is going to cure all, I think you're going to get to the end of your life, and like you said, you're not going to have anything to show for it from a relationship standpoint, right? Like, nobody lays on their deathbed and they're like, man, I wish I had a little bit more in my 401k, right? They're asking for their family and their friends. Like the things that money can't buy in life, I really do believe, are the things that give us the most joy and where we can actually find levels of contentment. When we put our time and energy into our families and into our marriages and our friendships and our spiritual life and our health, like, these things are really, those are the important things in life. Our friend Arthur Brooks talks about this, though, about how there's 5 things you can do with money. 4 will actually bring happiness, and 1, will not, yes. And the one that will not, Caesar, is everything you listed out, which is stuff. That's the one thing that, like, from a chemical reaction in your brain, like genuinely, scientifically, the stuff does not. It will give you a momentary hit, dopamine hit, but
0: it wears
2: it
0: off
2: doesn't
0: quick.
2: Last. Yep.
0: So the things that will give you happiness that he talks about is spending money on experiences, especially with people you love.
2: With people you love.
0: Buying your time back. That can bring happiness, because you're not doing something you don't want to do and you get to refocus that time. Saving money and investing, that actually brings happiness to set up your future self for success. And then generosity. Making giving a habit in your life also brings you happiness. In fact, it's the most fun you can have with money. So the sooner you not only learn that, but you believe it and you act it out and it becomes a habit in your life, the better your life is going to be. And my friend Sahil Bloom wrote a book called The 5 Types of Wealth, and he goes through relationships, family, social, your physical health, money, and work. Like, all of those things combined, if you're healthy in all of those areas, you're going to be a happy person.
2: Mm. List those out again, George. What are they?
0: So, family.
2: Yep.
0: Social life, relationships. Yep. Friendships. Your physical health.
2: Yes.
0: Your finances and money. Okay. And lastly, your work.
2: My gosh, I basically did the book. I just rambled off some stuff. But that's the stuff money can't buy right there.
0: Like, if you have a miserable job, you're going to be a miserable person. If you are broke your whole life, stressed, you're not going to be happy.
2: Yep.
0: If your health is in poor shape, all you care about is your health at that point. And if you don't have good social relationships, you become the loneliest person on earth, even with a pile of money and in your big mansion. And you find that people who have the big mansions, who don't have a lot of people in their life and family, they want to go get a small apartment somewhere that feels cozy because it's just so lonely. It just amplifies the loneliness. So all that to say, Caesar, you're on the right path that you're even asking this question.
2: It's a good
0: philosophy. You're not calling saying, hey, I want to buy a Lamborghini. You're calling saying, hey, I know the Lamborghini's not going to bring me that joy. And the last thing I'm going to throw in there is faith, Caesar. I don't know your faith background, but I would say faith brings a deep level of grounding and a deep level of joy that the worldly treasures can never give you. That sermon hit you?
1: I'm like a little speechless right now because I thought you guys were going to tell me something else, but yeah, I guess, yeah, that makes a lot of sense.
2: Yeah.
1: And yeah, because like, I just don't want to be like at the top of the hill and be like, oh, this is not what I wanted, you know? And
2: 100%.
0: Like, can you do me a favor, Caesar?
1: Years, go ahead.
0: Can I recommend a book to you if you promise me you'll read it? And I'm not even going to give it to you because you can access it for free right now, like on your phone.
1: Perfect.
0: Read the book of Ecclesiastes in the Bible, because this is a tale as old as time, and Solomon did it bigger and better than anyone else, and he has the best message for you at the end of it.
1: Okay.
0: Have you heard of that book?
1: Yes.
0: Okay. Great story. Richest man on earth, had it all, and at the end he goes, everything is meaningless.
2: George loves...
0: Spoiler alert.
2: George is such an Ecclesiastes.
0: I love an emo book of the Bible that's just like, yes, dude, like... It's like a goth kid. You know what I mean?
2: What are we doing?
0: Yes.
2: What are we doing with our lives?
0: But this is like, I have this existential crisis, you know, once a week where I go, what are we doing?
2: I know.
0: When you just pan back, you go, okay, what really is meaningful in
2: life? That's why I liked the book Die with Zero. Not that I agreed with everything in it, but you're like, okay, what are we doing? Like, you know what I mean? When you get to a point financially, which again, all of you listening, everyone is at a different place financially. But, you know, if or when you get to that place of like, okay, you know, we've done it all. What am I doing? Am I just like stockpiling money? And then when I die in my 80s or 90s, my 60-year-old kids just get everything. Like, is that it? And it's like, no, live life now. Like,
0: yes.
2: And again, you have to set yourself up well to do that. So I'm not saying go into debt or spend everything every single month. Cause no, that is from a biblical perspective, that's going to cause stress. Like that will. But getting to a point of like, okay, if you work hard and you're smart with money, and yes, and you're in your, you know, mom and dad, I think they're a great example of this. They're in Argentina right now. They were texting me pictures of waterfalls. And I'm like, look, there's Dave in front of another waterfall. But you know what I mean? But it's like, enjoy it. And then they like love our family so well. And they, you know, they take us all on a trip every year. And it's like some of the best time. So it's like, spend some of your money. Like, yes, when you have it, spend some of it and enjoy it. And then the other part is the generosity part, George, which is you're exactly right. When you actually have the means and the ability to reach into someone's situation and completely change their life, like, that is wild. And you know what? Like, a $8,000 car for a single mom sometimes will do that, or a $10,000 car.
0: Yeah.
2: And you can just pay for it and you just give it to her and that's it, right? I mean, like, that kind of stuff, when you can use your money while you're alive to do those kind of things, like, that is, like, there's a level of satisfaction that you're actually using your money as a tool to create a life that you love.
0: That's it. In my book, I say, I talk about money so we can stop talking about money.
2: Like, yes,
0: let it become the tool that funds the rest of the
2: things. That's right, that's right.
0: And then ask yourself this question.
2: Give us the Ecclesiastes.
0: And then what? Well, I brought up this one from Galatians because this is really it for me. But the fruit of the Spirit is love, joy, peace, forbearance, kindness, goodness, faithfulness, gentleness, and self-control. That, to me, is the goal. That's why we get our money right, so that we can focus on...
2: Have peace.
0: Joy and peace and love and all the things that are on TJ Maxx Stitch Pillows. That's what it's about, Caesar. So I appreciate the call. It launched a good sermon for Rachel and I.
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6: With SRN News, I'm Keith Peters in Washington. As the 250th anniversary of the Declaration of Independence is celebrated in America, a heat wave smothers the eastern United States. We hear more on the story from correspondent Donna Warder reporting.
7: It's a hot July 4th holiday weekend as the eastern part of the U.S. suffers through a heat wave. New York and Boston already hit 100 degrees Thursday. At Boston's Franklin Park Zoo, Dr. Malou Selly says they're giving the animals what they need.
8: Some animals have very comfortable air-conditioned areas.
7: And in the southeast, Ray Dawson in Marietta, Georgia, is taking refuge at a cooling center as he deals with homelessness.
9: You can't find no shelter nowhere, no shade nowhere.
7: In Providence, Rhode Island, city pools and water parks are extending their hours. I'm Donna Warder.
6: This is SRN News.
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0: I remember exactly where I was. 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
1: With SRN News, I'm Ron Taylor. Festivities marking the 250th anniversary of American independence are ramping up across the United States. President Trump is in South Dakota for a speech and fireworks at Mount Rushmore tonight. New York City's Times Square will have a ball drop at midnight to kick off the 4th of July. Across much of the country, extreme heat is a concern this holiday. Philadelphia canceled its Salute to Independence parade. The Great American State Fair on the National Mall in Washington shut down for a few hours in the early afternoon, even as more than 200 people were waiting in line for the Ferris wheel. A three-armed spacecraft is rushing to the rescue of a NASA telescope that's in danger of crashing back to Earth. Northrop Grumman launched Catalyst Space Technologies Link spacecraft earlier today from the Marshall Islands in the Pacific. The Pegasus rocket blasted off from the belly of a modified airplane, putting Link on course to reach NASA's Swift Observatory in about a month. This is SRN News.
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7: Cars coming through, one after another, and I'm listening.
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7: 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I just started jumping up and down in the booth. People had it on in their car. They're cheering. I'm cheering. Driver drops his money. I waved him through anyway. Picked it up later. 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
1: On America's 250th birthday, we wonder, what if radio had been there from the start?
2: We're in our New York newsroom. It's just past midnight. Word is coming in that the luxury liner Titanic has struck ice in the North Atlantic. First reports tell us she's damaged, but stable, being taken under tow toward Halifax. Wait, hold on. We're, receiving a correction now. My God! The Titanic! She's gone down!
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3: My son was a big hockey fan. 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
3: 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They're cheering. I'm cheering. Driver drops his money. I waved him through anyway. Picked it up later. 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

0: Got to get back to it, you know. So up next, we'll be talking to Tomorrow Sports CEO about the new professional flag football league they are building with the NFL.
1: 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I'm Michael Barr. 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
13: We're in our New York newsroom. It's just past midnight. Word is coming in that the luxury liner Titanic has struck ice in the North Atlantic. First reports tell us she's damaged, but stable, being taken under tow toward Halifax. Wait, hold on. We're, receiving a correction now. My God! The Titanic! She's gone down!
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17: 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No phones, nothing. Just me, my sister, and my mom. All we had was this little battery radio. 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
7: 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Just me, my sister, and my mom. 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
11: 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Everything went dark. No phones, nothing. Just me, my sister, and my mom. 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
16: The Supreme Court upheld the long-held principle of birthright citizenship this week, rejecting President Trump's attempt to redefine what it means to be an American. Under Trump's executive order, only babies born to a U.S. citizen or a green card holder would have citizenship. But in a 6-3 decision, the court reaffirmed a ruling from 128 years ago that the 14th Amendment guarantees citizenship to virtually everyone born on U.S. soil.
17: The Supreme Court decided this issue definitively in

0: Gunderson.
1: 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We're off to a very good start in the market here so far, with the Dow up 300 points, which takes it to 52,605. The NASDAQ is up 192 points right now to 26,239. Those are some very lofty numbers on that NASDAQ. The S&P 500 is up 36 to 7,519. Even gold's got a little bit of a punch to it this morning. I'm going to have to look at that chart of gold. It might be firming up here. Gold's up $41 to $4,124 right now. Bitcoin getting a little bit of a bid today, up $2,372. Kathy Wood must be buying it, or Michael Saylor, one or the other. $61,793. Bitcoin is back above $60,000. Oil is down 84 basis points, clear down to $67.74. And the 10-year, little high here, 4.48%. I'd like to see that come down into the 4 area. So welcome to today's Best Stocks Now show with professional money manager Bill Gunderson. And I'm here with Barry Kite, our chartered financial analyst. And we've got a lot going on in the market. You know, the biggest disappointment for me, Barry, is the 4th of July falls on a Saturday. And as I look, that means the market is not closed tomorrow, Friday. The market is not closed on Monday. So we do not
2: get a 3-day market's closed weekend. Tomorrow.
1: It
2: no,
1: is.
2: It should be closed tomorrow, I believe.
1: I don't
2: yeah,
1: think
2: I'm
1: so. You better
2: on
1: check that. Unless AI is wrong. AI is never wrong, is it? I don't. You know, I've never known AI to be wrong. But I did an AI search, and it says the market's open regular hours tomorrow, July the 3rd, which I can't imagine we don't get a 3-day weekend. For the 4th of July, come on. This is the 250th birthday of America. How about
2: the guy? Yeah, we got actually early closure. Markets close at actually 1 p.m. today,
1: oh, wow.
2: And they're closed tomorrow. So,
1: you okay? Well, you hear that, producer Greg?
2: Your weekend just cleared out, Bill.
1: Boy, I'll say. Now I got a newsletter to do.
2: Well, yeah, right.
1: Well, there's no rest for the wicked. How about the guy that climbed the Empire State Building yesterday with his fiancée and proposed to her? That goes one better than Sleepless in Seattle, where Tom Hanks, you know, flew. First his kid flew from Seattle to New York, and then he flew to catch the kid, and they met up on the Empire State Building. They were just getting ready to leave when Meg Ryan, who got hooked up with John Cougar Mellencamp, remember that? And they proposed. He proposed to her. Well, kind of. I mean, you have to assume that he did. But this guy yesterday caused quite a stir up there on the Empire State Building. Oh, well. We'll see how that one turns out. You know, check back in 10 years, and we'll see how it turns out. Maybe 23 years, we'll see how it turns out.
2: They might be spending some time behind bars for a little bit.
1: Maybe, yeah. That you shouldn't do that, really, because it's not, like, you know, legal, I don't think. And then, of course, I did watch the USA game last night. That was pretty good, beating Bosnia. And some pretty good action there. A couple of goals, 2-0. U.S. Moves to the 16 now. It's like the big dance, you know.
2: Yeah, we'll play Belgium on Monday. So
1: yeah, I don't think Belgium's that great, really. I mean, I could see us beating Belgium, but man, there's going to be some good games. We're getting down to the premier teams in the world right now. I am ready. I'm going to load up on popcorn. And those big horns, what are those called? Belugas or something
2: I think it's Vuvuzela, something like that.
1: They're selling them on the street corners here. I need one for my place to blow during the games here. We have a good start here in the market. Kind of a choppy day, a soggy day, I called it yesterday. A soggy day on Wall Street. But we're kind of getting back those gains that we lost yesterday. Yesterday, it was the chip stocks, which are the most volatile set of stocks in the entire market. But don't forget, they led the way here in the first half of 2026 by far. And especially a subsector of the chip sector, which is the memory sector. And I go back to late last year, maybe it was early this year, I got a new iPhone. Okay, what's that have to do with the memory stocks? Well, I thought, you know, I'm not very good at transferring everything over to the new iPhone from the old iPhone. And a friend of mine says, my son can do it. He's really good, a tech guru of sorts. Which, you know, anybody younger than us, Barry, I'm sure your kids
2: are
1: way better than we are at transferring all your data, your contacts, your music collection. There's a lot of valuable stuff on that iPhone. So he came over to my office, we're talking, you know, and he had it done in about 20 minutes, everything. It looked just like the original, the iPhone that I was upgrading. And we're talking, and I says, "So, Stephen, what have you been doing lately?" He works, you know, he does a lot of good work and whatnot for a big cabinet shop, runs the logistics part of that. But he's also, he builds computers on the side, Barry.
2: Mm-hmm.
1: And he lives in our neck of the woods. And he said, "You know, I've had to kind of back off building computers for people and friends because the cost of memory has gotten so high." I said, "Really?" That's always been a commodity, memory. Give me an example of just how much it's gone up in price. He says, well, it used to cost me $70 to buy the memory to put into the computers that I build. Now it costs me $210, and I can't get it. It would be nice if I could get it, but I can't get it, and it's tripled in price. And all of a sudden, bells went off in Bill Gunderson's head, because I've been following the market since the late 90s. And, you know, when I hear the word memory, a couple things come up in my memory. Boise, Idaho, and Irvine. What do they have in common? Well, in Boise, Idaho is Micron, the number one. I don't know if SK Hynix is bigger than them or if Samsung is bigger than them, but memory and Micron are almost synonymous. I said, wow, I better check Micron, MU. And Irvine is the home to, or at least it was, they had a big facility there, a big skyscraper almost in Irvine, maybe 40 stories high or something. Western Digital was there, and I knew some people. I had a lot of clients in San Diego that worked for that Western Digital. And Western Digital at one time owned SanDisk, which they spun off. And I've certainly bought plenty of SanDisk chips over the years to put in things like cameras and other types of electronic uses, because they can store a lot. That's flash memory. That's flash memory. I said, I better check on SanDisk. I didn't know about the two South Korean stocks, to be honest with you. And I looked at those stocks. I looked at earning expectations, and I go, oh, my gosh, can you believe this? So, you know what, Barry? It just goes to show that stock ideas can come from just about anywhere.
2: Anywhere.
1: Some areas are much more fertile than others, but I have found that talking to people in the industry, I don't care if you're the security guard at Micron, I don't care if you're a salesperson at Salesforce, or whatever the case may be, those are the people where you get unvarnished, unfiltered truth. Right? You're not going to get it on from the CEO on television. I have found I've gotten very few ideas, if any, from the talking heads on CNBC. Most of the ideas I've generated myself. 99.9% of the ideas that I come up with, I generate myself.
2: Well, it's
1: and
2: like,
1: most
2: it's like
1: of
2: our
1: them
2: client.
1: Come from my Best Stocks Now app.
2: Yeah, and it's like our client who worked at SLB, talking with him, right? And next thing you know, hey, by the way, we do data center work. I'm like, who knew? I thought Schlumberger didn't know Schlumberger did that, right? Great examples.
1: Yes,
2: of stuff
1: and I am a guy that will talk to anybody. Yeah, Barry, you know that I am a guy that will talk to just about anybody. You know, the other day, I'll tell you the story when we come back. I talked with and got to know the new guy of the Catholic Church here in New York City that replaced Dolan. And he wants to get together with me. I'll tell you how we met. Another quirk. But Bill Gunderson has known to talk to just about anybody. I've never met anybody that wasn't a friend, at least to begin with.
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1: 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I look forward to spending the day and each weekend with you.
0: Are you a die-hard do-it-yourself investor? Bill Gunderson makes the tools that he developed to professionally manage money available to you. I invented the Best Stocks Now app, which gives you relative performance, valuations where possible,

0: I think of the great songwriter that lived there, right? And Frank Sinatra lived there. Now they're converting it into residences. Which, you know, Barry, hotels don't really convert into residences very well. It just doesn't seem to work out.
1: And well, you got to put some stuff in the walls
0: there. Yeah. I know they're.
1: You got to put some stuff in the walls first, which is expensive.
0: Yeah, they're doing the same thing with the Plaza Hotel on Central Park, which I've stayed at. You know, in my early days of coming to Wall Street, and of course, where a lot of Home Alone was filmed, they're also converting that to residences. But I said, you know what? I'm going to see what this Waldorf salad's all about. So I go in there, you know, and the lobby is full of people. I go, what the heck is going on? Well, they were all getting ready to board a bus to go to the France versus Sweden soccer game, which was, you know, in Jersey, which is not too far from here. And in the crowd, I've attended a few times, you know, just for the heck of it, to see what St. Patrick's Cathedral is really something to behold. I mean, it really is. I mean, that's where they have a lot of the funerals for presidents and things like this. And, of course, they have their regular Catholic Mass there on Sundays. They have several. And I went to the 10 o'clock, I think. Yeah, 10 o'clock. And the guy who does it, I think he does a very good job. He gives very good speeches and whatnot. And I think he's the guy who replaced Dolan, who was very well known, right, as the Archbishop of New York City. And this guy is from Nicaragua, but he speaks perfect English and everything. And I look in the crowd of these people boarding the bus or getting ready to, and I see the guy that, you know, from the Catholic Church. And you know me, Barry, I'm not afraid to talk to anybody, and I go up and say, you know, I really liked your sermon. I guess that's what you call it, your mass, your sermon, your message. It was very pro-America message that he gave. And I talked with him a little bit, and I was with another person, and they didn't recognize him because he was in his street clothes, Barry.
1: Right.
0: He wasn't in the robes and whatever the garb that he wears on Sunday. And I said, I really appreciate your sermon. I talked to him for quite a while, actually. And he says, hey, I'd like to get together with you sometime. I said, yeah, fine. Yeah, he gave me his card. I don't carry business cards, but I guess I should. So anyways, that's my story from yesterday. And as far as the Waldorf salad goes, for me, it's lacking crumbled blue cheese. As a Scandinavian that loves his blue cheese, it's got the walnuts, it's got the lemon vinaigrette, it's got the apples and the grapes, but it's lacking the crumbled blue cheese. That's
1: more of a wedge salad myself.
0: Yeah, you're a wedge salad guy, so you wouldn't like this at all. But it is, I mean, they invented the Waldorf salad, and, you know, like Tijuana, they invented the Caesar salad. We'll get to stocks here in a minute. I still carry around my card that was given to me by a waiter at the Caesar Hotel in Tijuana on Revolucion, the original Caesar salad recipe. That was invented by Cesar Cardini, and I have found a place in New York City that does it that way. The only one I've seen, you have to make it in the wooden bowl. You put all the dressing together, and you toss it. Then you toss whole romaine leaves, not chopped lettuce and a bag of croutons. Give me a break. That's not how you do it. But I did find a place here that does whole leaf, makes it in the wooden bowl, and it was delicious. Markets are in waiting mode. Well, you know what they're waiting for, Barry. You and I know what they're waiting for. They're waiting for earnings season to begin next week. And, you know, you'll get these leading stocks that are way up. They'll have a big move up one day and then a big move down the next day. That may be showing some topping action, not necessarily the ultimate top, because memory prices are still, you know, I see they're taking off. They were capping the prices on what they could charge. The companies were doing it themselves, kind of self-governing themselves. And now they're taking off the cap and saying, hey, we can't guarantee any price.

0: price on this memory right now. But the markets are waiting. I think the fear of inflation has cooled off. The non-farm payrolls, give me your comments there, 57,000 versus 114,000. Should we be worried about a looming recession in 2027 or the second half of this year, Barry? What do you think?
1: Yeah, it was a mixed bag on the report. You had a kind of weaker than expected, like you said, with 57,000 jobs coming in June. Fell short of the 115,000 expected, but when you look at the unemployment rate actually dropped 0.1%, came in at 4.2, was expected to be 4.3. So, you know, it's one of these reports where there's really, I don't know, doesn't look kind of can read it either way. If you look at the last 4 months, it's been a strong 4 months over that whole
0: yes.
1: you include all, whole period. And so, for us, we keep seeing, jobless claims came in at 215K. They were supposed to be at 220. So, kind of a little bit of a mixed bag. I'd say it probably leans more towards, on the positive side, just because we're not anywhere close to that 300K that you and I talk about as kind of a warning sign on the weekly jobless claims. And, I believe the last week before that was 216K. So,
0: not much.
1: It seemed like the bond market actually liked it a little bit today because, when we get those hot job reports, you get, interest rates usually tend to pop up a little bit, right? In this case, it was kind of almost a Goldilocks report, and from that standpoint, because you actually
0: well, and the stock market seems to like
1: the market
0: it today, because
1: yep.
0: yeah. Well, how about you talk to the person that works at a company? You start with the boots on the ground, and you get a lot of information. How about the person that's got to do the barbecue today, tomorrow, or on the 4th of July? Ask them about inflation. Ground beef prices are up 5.5% from a year ago. You've got hamburger buns up 7.7. A can of pork and beans is up 13.8%. What the heck? I'm glad I don't eat a lot of pork and beans. Maybe if the market gets a lot tougher, I will be. Chocolate chip cookies and strawberries up 6%. And the strawberries are up 12.4%. Wow. So, yeah, there's still a lot of inflation there. And, of course, tomorrow is the big Coney Island showdown. Who can eat the most Nathan's hot dogs? I think I'll pass and watch the soccer games instead. Okay, when we come back, where are we at? Will AI continue to drive the gains for the S&P 500 in 2027? We'll see what Wells Fargo has to say. We'll be right back.
2: With SRN News, I'm Ron Taylor. It's now July 4th, and America is 250 years old. President Trump spoke at Mount Rushmore last night on the threat of communism.
3: Communism is a mortal threat to American liberty. It is the greatest threat to our country, including World War I, World War II, Pearl Harbor, or even 9/11. We're not going to let this happen to us. Believe me, we're not letting it happen.
2: Festivities marking the 250th anniversary of American independence are ramping up across the country. New York City's Times Square had a ball drop at midnight to kick off the July 4th holiday. Across much of the country, however, extreme heat is a concern. Philadelphia canceled its Salute to Independence parade. The Great American State Fair on the National Mall shut down for a few hours in the early afternoon because of the heat. This is SRN News.
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9: 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There's a rumor it started, can you believe this, in a barn. 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The sky is glowing. There's embers falling like rain. We'll keep you informed.
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0: And welcome back here to the second half of today's Best Stocks Now show. Will AI drive the S&P 500 gains through 2027? Well, my opinion is yes. What else is going to drive the gains? The consensus target price for the S&P 500 right now is up around 8,600. It's not going to be Nike. It's not going to be Home Depot. It's not going to be Verizon that lead the S&P higher through 2027. It's going to be the names where the growth is. This comes from Wells Fargo. They agree. They look for 13% gain in earnings in 2027, 25% this year, which is about right. I mean, 25% gain in earnings this year, 2026 versus last year, and another 13% next year. And yes, it will come most heavily from the technology and communication sector, which these days, those two sectors account for 47% of the S&P 500. It wasn't like that when I got in the business back in the late 90s. But today, between tech and communication services, you're up to 47% of the S&P 500. Wells Fargo maintains an overweight on the tech sector. And this part, I don't necessarily agree with them that much. They say also they see compelling AI-related opportunities across sectors that fly under the radar, like industrials. You know, there's a few industrials that are participating in this. The closest one I can think of, what do you call Corning? Corning is more of a...
1: what about Caterpillar?
0: I guess it's not really... On the outskirts of town, maybe in building the data centers. Cummins Engine has been thrown in there a little bit with the, you know, all of their capabilities. Definitely GE's an industrial, and they definitely are benefiting with all of their power. They're also recommending utilities. You know what? I don't see it. Maybe a little bit. GE Vernova would be the number one pick there for me. And they also recommend materials, which I have not seen participate. I haven't seen the rare earth stocks participate at all. Which we were expecting to see some more rare earth. Those stocks have just gone dead in the water right now. And Wells Fargo's number one ranked sector, and I don't agree with this at all, is the financial sector. And they're pointing to the increased activity in IPOs, mergers, and acquisitions. I'm not seeing it show up in the financials myself. But that, of course, Wells Fargo is a financial, and maybe it's self-serving to say that the financials are their number one ranked sector right now. I wouldn't rank it number one, not from earnings growth standpoint, not from a valuation standpoint. The big financials like J.P. Morgan, Goldman Sachs, Morgan Stanley, Citigroup, Wells Fargo, etc., they don't look very good to me right now. Oil continues to flow through the Strait of Hormuz, reportedly surging past 10 million barrels per day. So that's really picking up nicely. That's a good deal for the oil prices, which and that's your best indicator. $68 a barrel today. You're down. There's still a bit of a premium. There's probably still about a $10 premium in there. I think if the Strait of Hormuz was flowing naturally and there were no issues whatsoever, you'd be down in the high 50s with oil. That's where we were before all of this began. You still got about a $10 premium, but not the $50 premium.
1: and gas, you know, gasoline, you know, kind of the derivatives of oil will take a bit longer. A lot of the, you know, kind of think about some of the potential helium, squeeze that you had in certain, given that flows through the Strait of Hormuz. A lot of these byproducts are things that have to be refined. Jet fuel, they will, you know, take a little while to kind of come back. But yeah, it looks like, you know, the the pure crude seems to be back flowing again. I mean,
0: yeah, exactly. So it does take a little while before it shows up at Costco, right? Okay, now, secondly, this Trump account thing. You know, I didn't know that much about it. We read the other day that SpaceX was willing to contribute some stock to this.
1: But and Micron, here's how Micron contributed $15 billion, if I'm not mistaken, per sizable amount.
0: Yes. So. You and I don't qualify. Eligible children born in the years 2025 through 2028 qualify for an initial $1,000 from the U.S. Treasury. Hey, now don't go out and spend it, okay? There should be some kind of a firewall put around that so some kid can't go out at 12 years old and spend it on video games. But that would come from the U.S. Treasury. And then family, friends, and employers, three, can collectively contribute up to $5,000 per year. I just think, what would that have grown to if I'd have got $1,000, you know, when I was born?
1: They ran some of those numbers. I saw a graphic where they ran some of the numbers, just in terms of the what was it that Einstein said, the time value of money, or you know,
0: compound interest is the strongest force in the universe.
1: That's what he said. Yeah, and Micron committed $250 million to Trump accounts. So. You're getting a lot of people, a lot of these companies putting their checkbook up for these. And yeah, I mean, it certainly, I'm pretty sure my you know, not gonna pull a Billy Joel and have a kid at 70 or so here. So
0: what's
1: it'll
0: wrong
1: be
0: with that?
1: I don't think it'll help me.
0: God bless
1: him,
0: Billy Joel.
1: Yeah.
0: Who's he married to now? He's had some infamous wives over the years. Billy Joel has.
1: I just remember a graphic where there's a piece of Social Security where if you have a child under a certain age, you're receiving Social Security benefits, then they receive benefits too. So I just remember a report years ago about Billy Joel's kid receiving a Social Security benefit because he was receiving Social Security.
0: Yeah, he's a fat, bald-headed old man now, like the rest of us. I can't think. He was married to somebody quite famous. Maybe he still is.
1: Yeah,
0: you'll have to look that up.
1: He's had a few.
0: Yeah. My brother John saw Bob Dylan on Monday, I think in the Texas area, and he said, "Yeah, you know what? 84 years old. He comes out wearing a hoodie, so you can just see his eyeball. Maybe it's not even Bob Dylan, you know, maybe it's some guy in a hoodie. Sits down at the piano, and it's very dark. He's unintelligible, his words. Of course, they never were really intelligible. But my brother says, maybe it's time for Bob to hang it up. As far as the touring, but, you know, there's something there. He made some kind of pact with God or the devil, one or the other, to perform until the day he drops. And I'm kind of like that on the stock market, Barry. You know, I'm going to keep managing money. I'll put on a hoodie in a couple of years.
1: Yeah. Christy Brinkley, by the way, is who he was married to. Yeah,
0: who was married to Christy yeah, Brinkley. That's right.
1: Christy Brinkley. Yeah, the supermodel.
0: She's had a few other husbands. They call her a housekeeper. She's a great housekeeper. She marries these guys, and then she keeps their house when she divorces them. That's how that works. That's an old joke. Two BlackRock shares, ETFs, selected as investment options in Trump accounts. BlackRock, IVV, which is a big S&P 500, fund that's chosen for the Trump accounts. I think they're going to limit. I don't know how it works if somebody gets SpaceX stock or Micron. How does that work? You don't want $1,000 in that stock. You want to diversify. And then the total stock market index has also been chosen, ITOT. I don't see Gunderson's Ultra Growth Fund as one of the options yet.
1: They didn't ask
0: maybe,
1: you, did they?
0: Maybe I've got some connections now here in New York City. Maybe we can get into that baby market. OpenAI stake talks. They are discussing selling or giving 5% of their company to the U.S. government. or selling it. They've offering a 5% equity stake to the U.S. government, which is something new that we've seen with the Trump administration. You know, he took a stake in Intel. And I don't know, other companies. There have been other companies. Well, some of these rare earth stocks, MP Materials, USA Rare Earth, US Rare Earth, and a couple others. And now OpenAI is offering a 5% stake to the U.S. government. We'll be right back.
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10: 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The sky is glowing. 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

0: And welcome back here to the final segment of today's Best Stocks Now show. One financial that I want to check into because they have big news today. We've owned it in the past. I like that chart on Robinhood. We made a big profit in Robinhood, Barry, and we sold Robinhood at the right time. We sold it for a big, big profit. My records show that we sold it at 131.84. It got cut in half after that, after we sold Robinhood.
1: You know who owns a lot of Robinhood? Kathy Wood.
0: Oh, God, now you talked me out of it. I was just getting interested in it again. When she sells, I'll buy.
1: Up 7% today.
0: Yeah, and here's the reason why. Okay, the stock has gone from 153 down to 63. It's down $90 per share. That's a big drop in the stock. That's about a 70% drop from its high set last fall. And it's been going sideways in the 60 to 80 area, and all of a sudden it's breaking out. It's still got a death cross with the 50-day below the 200-day. And it's because their earnings slowed down considerably. They were running at a pretty good clip. In 2024, they had a 356% increase in earnings, and then we had a 31% increase in 2025. But this year, they're looking for a 9% drop. That's what you call choppy earnings. And they're looking for 38% next year. Okay, so they're looking to turn this ship around. But they did have big news today, which caught my attention. Let's see. They're doing a big, big investment and getting a big market going in Great Britain is what it looks like. Robinhood goes big in London with L2 blockchain launch, the AI tools, and the shares soar. They unveiled their biggest global expansion and product push yet on Wednesday during its Robinhood Presents the World is Flat event held in London. As the company deepened its push into crypto, nope, you just talked me out of it. That's strike number two. No thanks. The company officially launched a public mainnet of Robinhood Chain, an Arboretum-based layer. I don't even want to read the rest of this. Now that I've heard those two things, I was starting to get excited. Wells Fargo's telling me that the financials are the number one sector out there, and I'm thinking, yeah, there's a few. Enva has been doing really well. ENVA, I think that's a British company. Robinhood is starting to pick up some steam. But now that I see that they're doing a deeper push into crypto, I'm going to pass. But I did bring it up. And that, you
1: turned
0: know,
1: off.
0: There's a way. Yeah, that is the way that I do. I just did a quick analysis of how I do an analysis when I hear an idea. And when I see a chart that's heating up, I look what's underneath that chart. And I found two big negatives for me. Okay, the other one that's in the news today, Nike employees. Of course, Nike reported this week. Talk about, they need to be kicked out of the Dow. I'm surprised that they're still in the Dow. They just are not the company that they once were. And I'm not so sure Nike represents the Dow Jones 30 Industrials, whatever you want to call it, Nike. That doesn't seem to make sense. I can understand Walmart, but I can't understand Nike anymore. Over the last 10 years, an investment in Nike, which at one time was a great stock because every major sport athlete wore Nike shoes, the 10-year average for Nike for the investors, minus 1.1% per year. It's right up there with Disney as a very dull stock. The 5-year average for Nike is minus 21% per year. They have fallen on very hard times. I'll call it competition. You know, everybody out here on the Eastern Seaboard, they're wearing the On shoes from Switzerland. And I've read that all the hedge fund managers and big-time mucky mucks on Wall Street wear O-N-O-N shoes. And I'm seeing that. I don't ever see Nikes hardly ever, except on the guys doing layups at the basketball court, the local neighborhood. Do your kids, when I was in high school, Nike was a big deal. I got some yellow bananas. They were yellow with black stripes on them, you know, the black swoosh. You couldn't miss them. It matched my speed running around the track with my yellow bananas. Like I was a blur, you know. Do your kids wear Nike shoes?
1: More Adidas.
0: Anymore?
1: Yeah, Adidas, more Adidas,
0: really?
1: Nowadays. Now the 19-year-old still has a little bit of, a Nike bent to him. But the 14-year-old and 12-year-old, they're big into soccer. And so around here it's either flip-flops, Crocs, or Adidas, right? They're probably in flip-flops,
0: Adidas,
1: and Crocs more often than not.
0: Which is a German
1: nowadays,
0: company. ADDY.
1: Yeah.
0: And it's not a very good stock, is Adidas. I switched from Nike to the Hoka, and now I'm wearing the ONONs. And I would say those are the best shoes I've ever worn, the Swiss ONONs. The most comfortable shoes I've ever worn, as far as running shoes go, which don't tend to be very comfortable to begin with. But I gave up on the Nikes a long time ago. They don't make wider shoes for people. It doesn't make sense. Okay, we're out of time here. I guess, from what I understand, that the market closes at 1 o'clock today. I'm just about done with work, if that's the truth. But we'll have to see what we do with the newsletter this weekend. We're kind of taking a vote here internally. Who wants to work tomorrow on the 4th of July? I'm always game for anything. It has been a short week in the market, however, and I guess the market's closed on Friday. I did not.
1: Yeah, and it's the bond market. Yeah, bond market closes today at 1. It looks like the stock market is open full till 4. So,
0: the bond folks go home a little early. What a bunch of wimps those bond guys are. We need to go home early. Trading these bonds is so difficult. Anyways, we're out of time. To get a 4-week trial to the newsletter, GundersonCapital.com. 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Have a great day, everybody, and have a great weekend, I guess. Yeah.
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4: With SRN News, I'm Ron Taylor. It is July 4th, and America is 250 years old. President Trump spoke at Mount Rushmore last night on the threat of communism.
5: Communism is a mortal threat to American liberty. It is the greatest threat to our country, including World War I, World War II, Pearl Harbor, or even 9/11. We're not going to let this happen to us. Believe me, we're not letting it happen.
4: Festivities marking the 250th anniversary of American independence are ramping up across the country. New York City's Times Square had a ball drop at midnight to kick off the 4th of July. But across much of the country, extreme heat is concerned this holiday. Philadelphia canceled its Salute to Independence parade Friday. The Great American State Fair and the National Mall shut down for a few hours because of the heat. This is SRN News.
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22: 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A lot of people are familiar with the idea of a pink tax. 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And a gifty Opoku Ajiman is an economist who wants to introduce us to the idea of what she calls the double tax for women of color.
23: You're not just worried about finding the right beauty products in the store, but sometimes when you go to the store, those beauty products might not even exist. 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
22: 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So what solves this?
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22: And a gifty Opoku Ajiman's new book, The Double Tax, How Women of Color Are Overcharged and Underpaid, dives into why it's so expensive to be a woman in America and why being a woman of color often raises that bill even higher. I'm Bloomberg's Justin Milliner on the Black Business Beat.
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1: Revisions are a natural part of the process. We want to get a snapshot on the U.S. economy as quickly as possible with over 150 million workers and tens of millions of businesses. Like, you don't do that in 2 weeks on the first try. So the revisions are part of the process, getting a clearer and clearer picture. So I kind of push back on that there's a, you know, the system's right. broken. We're always going to get these kind of revisions. We've seen some upward revisions recently, too. So, I think there were some things maybe that were a little puzzling in, say, last month's data, some, you know, big jump in government yes. employment. And so, like, things, it takes some time to work out the numbers. So I wouldn't take too much from it. All this underscores, again, don't get too hung up on the latest number. Look at averages. Look under the hood. I think that's a consistent message. Right.
0: Non-farm payrolls was 188,000 3 months moving average. That comes down almost 20,000, 164. So that drops down to 3 months moving average. And the new 3 months moving average is 111,000. And that'll adjust. Dr. Somm, is that politically acceptable in America to have a 90-day moving average of 111,000?
1: What really matters is that the people out there who are looking for jobs can get jobs, and they're good jobs. Right. So the payrolls are kind of a tricky way to read that, just because we can have changes in how many people are out there looking for jobs. I still feel like the unemployment rate is a better place to start that conversation than the payroll numbers.
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3: 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Today, I'm speaking with the historian Jill Lepore.
6: We are a very complicated country with a very complicated relationship to family, community. I think all Americans kind of wrestle with that, celebrate that, wrestle with it, wonder whether we have lived up to the nation's ideals. 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
3: Jill Lepore, Pulitzer Prize-winning historian of the United States.
25: I think from your voice, I feel that this weighs very heavily on you, this moment in time.
6: I think it weighs heavily on everyone, whether it's their job to think about it all day or not. We are in free fall off a cliff here. I don't know when we land.
3: From Bloomberg Weekend, this is the Michelle Hussein Show. I'm Michelle Hussein. America's big birthday is upon us. It was on the 4th of July, 1776, that a relatively short text, the Declaration of Independence, was formally adopted in Philadelphia. A final departure of British troops from the United States was still some years away, and so was the other key foundational document of the country, the Constitution, which wasn't even drafted until 1787. And that's the text that's our route into America's story this July 4th. The Harvard historian Jill Lepore joins me to take us through her monumental work, We the People. It's a book on how the Constitution came about, and crucially, how there was an expectation that it would likely change over time. This is not, however, an episode entirely set in the past, because Jill Lepore is acutely alive to the pressures of our time, to a contested sense of what America is or what it should be. She's also unusual in her background, and we'll talk about this early on. She's very far from an ivory tower type historian. She's served in the US military, and her route into teaching history at Harvard is a sideways one. Plus, she's prolific. Articles, a podcast series on Elon Musk, and many books. We the People has just won her a Pulitzer Prize, and her next book, The Rise and Fall of the Artificial State, which is
25: about technology and democracy is out next month. So here is Jill Lepore on America Past and Present. Oh, hello.
4: Thanks so much for having me.
25: Anything in particular on your mind today that you're particularly thinking about, or state of the world?
4: Yeah, you try to think about lunch just to get through the day, really.
25: I mean,
4: that's my plan.
25: I'd love to begin with a sense of you before we move on to your work, particularly because I was struck by the fact that you are one of the foremost scholars and writers on American history, and yet you have an unusual background as a professor of history, because neither of your first two degrees are in history.
4: None of my degrees are in history. Yeah, I always wanted to just be a writer, and graduated early with a degree in English because I couldn't afford to stay in college. I worked as a secretary, actually here at Harvard for a while, and wrote novels during the workday and sat in on classes. I was a high school athlete, you know, Girl Scout person with a great sense of civic duty, had no money for college, and I got an ROTC scholarship to go to college. So,
25: which is the system by which your tuition fees and other expenses are paid for in exchange for agreeing to serve in the military afterwards.
4: And agreeing to serve. Yeah. Yeah.
25: So then what happened? What changed? You're talking to us now about your books on constitutional and other history, but you could have been sitting in the Pentagon listening to Pete Hegseth speak.
4: I do sometimes think about that. Yeah. And all my friends in college were ROTC kids. You know, you incur a service obligation when you enter your sophomore year. And I actually loved ROTC. But at the time, Reagan's foreign policy was really interventionist, for instance, in Haiti. And in particular, Reagan was exploring what was colloquially known as the Star Wars program, the Strategic Defense Initiative. He was going to build a missile shield, something like the Israeli Iron Dome right around the planet to end the Cold War. And so all the students were engineers. And everyone thought the Star Wars plan was completely nonsensical as an engineering design. And I thought politically it was also nonsensical. And I went and had a meeting with my commanding officer. And I said, I don't think I could work on that. Mm. And he said, you know, cadet, and you can't be in the military. You don't get to choose. This is not going to be for you if you're going to be evaluating the projects that are coming out of the Pentagon as to whether or not you're ethically willing to comply with them. He was a lovely person, and he was a very wise man.
25: So it was a fork in the road moment. So how did history come into it then? Did it happen while you were working at Harvard as a secretary?
4: I don't think that my interest in history is necessarily the same as that of many of my wonderful and distinguished colleagues, who I think often are interested in the debates among historians about how to interpret moments or forces of change. I am interested in the relationship between the past and the present in a very vernacular way, right? In the sense of, I think we all walk through our lives wondering how we got to where we are, how the institutions we work for, or the companies we work for, or the farms on which we work got to be where they are. I'm just really interested in inquiring into the relationship between the past and the present and finding explanations that, in my mind, often offer a way for me to think about how to escape sometimes what feels like difficult present moments.
25: I'm also wondering to what extent the past and your relationship with America's past was there in your family life, because you're the grandchild of immigrants, aren't you? Italian immigrants. Is it true that your grandmother never spoke any English? You could never actually communicate with her?
4: Yeah, no, she didn't. And as far as her Italian, we were always told mainly she was swearing. She was a hilarious, very earthy woman.
25: But do you remember thinking about America's past in this very real way? It was a country that your grandparents chose.
4: Yeah, absolutely. I mean, my father was born here in 1924 and was given the middle name Amerigo after Vespucci. But because he was born in the United States in 1924 is also the year that Congress passed the Immigration Act that essentially closed the doors of the United States to immigrants, certainly from Eastern Europe. And to a significant degree from Western Europe as well. I don't know. I remember my dad telling me about that. When he was confirmed, he changed his middle name to Edward. That was his confirmation name. And there was a real kind of erasure. He was one of those second generation immigrants who, he was completely fluent in Italian, but never spoke it with us. He didn't want us to learn to speak Italian.
25: You mean because he was embarrassed?
4: I don't know. I think most Americans grow up with some version of, you know, their account of the nation's history as a version of their family story. Whether you yourself are an immigrant or, you know, your family has been in this country for generations upon generations.
25: Do you think your father changing his middle name was a deliberate act of integration? To try and be like everyone else.
4: Maybe I think he was maybe a little bit embarrassed by it. But I once wrote an article called The Everyman Library about my father's books, because when he died, I inherited these books that he had, which are basically his college textbooks. And he had a copy of the Aeneid that he had really marked up, you know, which is a journey about trying to get home, much like the Odyssey. And I think my father had a very complicated relationship with the idea that he had come from someplace else. He was so rooted in the United States. I think for anyone, also an Italian-American fighting in the Second World War, fighting, you know, against the Axis powers that included Italy, was really complicated. My mother was descended from Germans, and her father had worked for the Navy during the First World War, but was a German-American who was essentially pushed out of that kind of work. He had been at MIT, and German-Americans were considered a security risk during the First World War. So I don't think there's anything unusual in my story. I do think we are a very complicated country with a very complicated relationship to family, community, the idea of the nation state, the tension between the universal and the particular, what makes America both distinctive and the fountainhead of universal ideas or ideas that have been embraced around the world.
25: Yeah.
4: I think all Americans kind of wrestle with that, celebrate that, wrestle with it, wonder whether we have lived up to the nation's ideals. I think these are questions maybe more at this moment than in any other, as we're on the eve of the nation's 250th anniversary. We're swimming in our history right now. The question is really whether we're drowning in it.
25: Yes. So let's come right up to the present day then, and your book, which is heavy in its subject matter and physically heavy as well, because it's a big work, and it's about the U.S. Constitution, We the People. Tell us about it, particularly the fact that you focused on how it was intended to be a living document, not a tablet of stone.
4: Yeah, I think we have, to the degree that Americans kind of carry around with them any sense of the Constitution as having a history, as opposed to just being, you know, a piece of parchment that you could go see at the National Shrine in the National Archives, or something that members of Congress will wave these kind of pocket editions at one another. To the extent that we have an idea that it has a history, that we could trace it over time, that idea is really relies on the Supreme Court. So like in law schools, I'm speaking now from the Harvard Law School, law students are really taught to learn a series of Supreme Court decisions. And that's how lawyers and judges are going to argue about the meaning of the Constitution. This is in reference to earlier decisions of the Supreme Court. And as an American historian interested in the story of the people as a whole, that always seemed to me something of a problem, because it presumes that the court itself has created a fiction about, which is that the Supreme Court is the only authority on the Constitution, and the only mode of constitutional change that is possible is seeking change by way of the Supreme Court, when in fact, that is absolutely a crucial way that the Constitution changes, and the Supreme Court has an unparalleled role in changing the Constitution. But if we think about the history of the Constitution only that way, we miss that the Constitution was written in an age that celebrated what I call the philosophy of amendment. The idea, very Enlightenment idea, kind of almost Panglossian, like the world is getting better every day in every way. The idea that if you're going to write down a Constitution, which was new, which was a new idea in the 18th century, if you're going to write down a Constitution, and it's an ingenious thing because then it's going to be transparent, the powers that government has, the limits to the powers of government, the rights of the people, all those things are going to be written down. We can inspect them. We can hold the government accountable to those things. We can insist on those limits. We can insist on those rights. This is a genius idea. But if you're going to write something down, there has to be a way for it to change over time. And it can't be changed by the forces of tyranny, which will be the inevitable mode of change that all of human history explained to the framers of the U.S. Constitution, that humans for almost the entirety of human history have been ruled by tyrants, been ruled by force and violence. So you have to have a mechanism for change, and that mechanism is amendment.
25: More from my conversation with Jill Lepore coming up. I'm Michelle Hussein, and this is Bloomberg.
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5: We are coming to you live from Chicago, where a fire has broken out on the west side. There's a rumor it started, can you believe this, in a barn. And now, the winds are picking up. Wait, we're getting reports it's jumped the street. Entire blocks are catching. People are leaving their homes. They're being told, everyone head for the lake. This is spreading faster than anyone expected. They're telling us to head for the lake now. Flames are leaping from rooftop to rooftop. The sky is glowing. There's embers falling like rain. We'll keep you informed.
1: 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Radio makes it real. 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
13: I'm Michelle Hussein, and you're listening to some highlights from the Michelle Hussein Show podcast on Bloomberg Radio. Today, I'm speaking with the historian Jill Lepore.
14: So you have to have a mechanism for change, and that mechanism is amendment.
13: And it's within the document, because I'm holding one of those pocket versions.
14: Yeah,
13: and it's there, Article 5, setting out the way that the Constitution can be amended, which was essentially a key part of how it ended up getting passed in that agreed to in the summer of 1787, because without it, it was the way to bridge the disagreements, to say this is what we're going to, this is the document we're agreeing to right now.
14: Yeah, I mean, it was necessary at the convention in the summer of 1787, where there was a tremendous disagreement, and the entire Constitution is the subject of very strenuously fought compromise. But everyone understood there was going to be an amendment provision, because that's why they were there in the first place, because the previous frame of government was essentially unamendable. It required unanimity to amend what was essentially the treaty that united the 13 states, the Articles of Confederation. So they were there,

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4: My son was a big hockey fan. We were following the U.S. team. Nobody thought they'd win against the Russians. I was working the toll booth that night, and I had the radio on.
5: The Americans are controlling the puck.
4: Cars coming through, one after another, and I'm listening.
5: They could do it. They could do it.
4: And I'm thinking, we might actually do this.
5: Do you believe in miracles?
4: Yes! I just started jumping up and down in the booth. People had it on in their car. They're cheering. I'm cheering. Driver drops his money. I waved him through anyway. Picked it up later. You know, it felt like the whole country was in that booth with me.
3: 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Radio makes it real.

0: Nick is with us in New York. Hi, Nick. How are you?
1: Hi, guys. Thanks in advance for your help.
0: Sure. What's up?
1: Okay, so here's my problem. My wife, she's been to a number of different dentists, and it's been an evolving problem. Not evolving. She's been getting the same diagnosis for a number of years, but we haven't really known what to do about it. Basically, we've seen a few dentists that have all said the same thing. She needs to have, like, a total mouth reconstruction, and it's phenomenally expensive. We don't have dental insurance. It's out of pocket. The quotes are from, like, $70,000 to $150,000. That we would either, I mean, I don't know what to do about it. I don't know. I mean, technically, I could take money out of my retirement and pay for it. We do have quite a big emergency fund that could probably pay for it, but that leaves us, like, wiped out then. My sort of preference is to figure out a way to pay it incrementally, like, you know, $20,000 a year or something like that. But I don't know. I just don't know how to go about it. Or I'm not really sure. You know, my inclination would be to get a bunch of credit cards.
0: Dump how much is in your emergency fund?
1: Like $80,000.
0: Okay. All right.
1: So I think
2: and how urgent is the surgery?
0: What is the? I mean, it's obviously tremendously painful thing.
1: It's going to be awful.
0: No, I mean, currently she's in pain, right?
1: Well, yeah, I mean, like, basically her bite has collapsed, so her teeth hit each other and the enamel wears away, so she gets a lot of cavities. Her teeth are all loose from sort of hitting each other incorrectly.
2: Oh, gosh.
1: So it's not fun.
2: No.
1: But she can't bear the idea of spending all this money on that's out of pocket on, I want her to get it done because I want her to be happy and healthy. But I also, it's
0: what is your household income?
1: Amount of money. She doesn't work, and I'm a freelancer, and it varies. It varies from about $140,000 to $200,000 a year. So, I mean, theoretically, we could tighten the belt and probably pay for it this year. But that would be really.
2: Could you cash flow some of it and take some out of the emergency fund?
0: Yeah.
1: Yeah, well, I could pay for the whole thing out of the emergency fund, but then that puts the emergency fund to zero, which I understand is the point of the emergency fund, but...
0: Yeah.
2: Or cash flow some of it and take it down to $20,000, right? Cash flow the rest of the surgery.
0: Okay, so I'm... When I run into something like this, the biggest problem is that I feel like I don't know what's going on, and I've got to figure out enough of what's going on to make a wise decision, okay?
1: Right.
0: So far, you've gotten this wide variety of solutions from $70,000 to $150,000, right?
1: Right.
0: And so...

0: has gone into jacking you up, and it's all over the place in the world.
1: And who their clients are.
0: Yeah, mm-hmm. exactly. So mm-hmm. I'm going to, I mean, on something like this, you know, it could be that you that she goes to Kansas City to get the work done instead
1: of
0: New York
1: City. That's what I was advocating, trying to find
2: a
1: cheaper dentist in a smaller market.
0: And it's not cheaper in quality, but it's just someone that has a more commonsensical approach to this.
2: Clientele than New York City, you know what I mean?
0: Because this is a big enough thing that it's worth a few plane tickets and a few hotel stays. If you saved $100,000,
2: have y'all looked at that, Nick, for as an option? Did you price out other areas of the country?
1: I have. I mean, I have. Okay. I haven't taken it to like going to Des Moines yet, but like I have, you know, like I've looked in a bunch of different places, and one of the cheaper ones we found is in Florida near Miami.
0: Okay, mm-hmm.
1: That's the $70,000 option.
0: Okay, I want to know why it's cheaper. And I want to learn enough about this to do this. So, you know, like one of my buddies about 2 years ago was diagnosed with cancer. And the good news is he's doing great, but he didn't know anything about cancer, and now he's a goddamn cancer expert.
1: Right.
0: You know, because he's just studied it, because he had to stay alive, you know, and to understand the treatment options and the protocols and the prognosis. Mm-hmm. And when someone says stage 2 or 3, what do they really mean? And we hear all mm-hmm. that stuff, but you suddenly matters when it's you. Like, you know, the definition of major surgery is surgery on me. You know, that's that, right? And so this is all of a sudden it matters. So I'm going to learn a lot more. And I'm going to do that because I want to gather enough information to make an intelligent decision, and also to not get screwed over by an industry that doesn't mind overcharging.
1: Right.
0: And the dental industry has a component to it. Not everyone, but there are members of it that don't mind overcharging.
1: Right.
0: And so I'm going to learn about all of that. And hey, you know what? I'm going to put you on hold. I have been endorsing a dental operation in Dallas, Texas, just outside Dallas, Texas, in Granbury Dental, for almost 20 years on a local Dallas radio station endorsement. And I know those guys, and I'm going to put you on hold, and we're going to connect you with them and just let them teach you and let them put in a bid, God help us, if that's what we want to call it, right?
1: yeah.
2: Or at least let them give you advice as like a third party.
0: I do trust those guys. Mm-hmm. I've known them a long time.
1: Right.
0: And if I had to do something like that, that'd be one of the people I would talk to. Anyway, so I just made a national ad out of a local. But anyway, hang on and we'll get you set up with that. So I want to learn until I understand enough of the basic components of this, I am cynical and I worry about getting screwed.
1: Me too.
0: Once you get that settled, you write the check out of the emergency fund.
2: But Nick, use the emergency fund.
0: And you get your wife's health back.
1: Okay.
2: Yep. And then you guys build it back up.
1: And then just build it back.
2: Well, because $80,000 may be too much anyway. So you guys can always go to 3 to 4 months. You know what I mean? It won't take you forever to build it back.
0: But even if you use 70 of the 80, if that ends up being where you are and you're down to 10 and you rebuild and your wife's got her health back and this whole thing is in the rearview mirror,
2: it's worth it.
0: That's how I would do it.
1: Okay. All right. That's very helpful.
0: But I'm not doing it except in the context of all the other stuff we said for the last 5 minutes. Okay?
2: Yeah.
0: In other words, I know what's going on. Yeah, I don't have any doubt this lady has issues, okay, because she's had multiple people look at it. But I have had customers over the years that said, you know, the doctor told me if I didn't have this $20,000 dental surgery that I wasn't going to have my teeth. And then they go to 3 other doctors and they go, no.
2: You're fine. Totally. And she's obviously gotten multiple opinions over enough course of time.
0: That's the first thing is you start to get enough other people looking at it to call BS on the others, you know. So, but, yeah, that's true in anything. Whether, you know, if I'm dealing with a legal matter, I'm not going to just accept one lawyer that says you're screwed. I'm like, no, I think I'm not.
2: I think you're not my lawyer. But that's a part of life, of big decision making anyways.
0: Gather information.
2: Multiple options. When you're shopping for a house, have multiple ones that you're looking at. Car shopping, go drive multiple before you buy. You know what I mean?

0: mean, like, that's a wisdom play anyways, and especially something this high dollar with health attached to it. Yeah, you definitely want to make sure that someone's not just outpricing you because they're in Manhattan and they can. Because if they can, they're doing it, you know. But if you can find something else, well, worth it. Well, I hope it goes well, Nick,
1: one
0: for you guys.
1: One airline ticket save you $20,000.
0: Yeah, and I hope that, yeah, her health and all of that, I hope it stores up. Because that has to be not a fun thing to live with on a daily basis.
1: So. I have the pain tolerance of a nothing. I've been in intensive care. A little baby girl, yeah.

0: Hey, George Camel here. A few years ago, someone stole my identity. 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
1: With SRN News, I'm Ron Taylor. It's July 4th and America is 250 years old. President Trump spoke at Mount Rushmore last night, saying America's greatness will continue to thrive.
2: Celebrate with joyful hearts and soaring spirits, because after 2.5 centuries, we know that this is not an ending. This is only the beginning of the golden age of America.
1: The 250th anniversary of American independence is colliding with political polarization and a heat wave. As celebrations get underway across the country today, President Trump planning to speak on the National Mall in Washington ahead of a massive fireworks show tonight. Elsewhere, fireworks scheduled in Chicago and New York. The East Coast faces intense heat. Meanwhile, the Pacific Northwest enjoys milder weather. Celebrations unfold amid a deep political divide in this country. This is SRN News.
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8: 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I just started jumping up and down in the booth. 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I waved him through anyway. 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
18: 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That's simple. And we're going to go into taxes, navigating wills, and building a lasting legacy as well. 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Kim is in Dallas. Hi, Kim. How are you?
19: Hey, Dave. How are you? I'm good.
18: Good. What's up?
19: Just a quick question. I'm in a program to purchase a home. It's no down payment, no closing costs, no PMI. The catch is there is a lien on the home for 5 years, and each year you're in the house, it goes down. But I'm completely debt-free. I have about 6-7 months of savings. Should I focus more on building up my retirement or getting a conventional loan or going, continuing the route that I'm on?
18: Is this a some kind of a government first-time homebuyer program or what?
19: No, it's a legitimate program.
18: No, I didn't ask that. I said, is it a government first-time homebuyer
19: program? No, it's not.
18: It's a private company. It's a private company.
19: I guess you can call it private.
20: And it
18: feels like a government first-time homebuyer program.
19: No, it's, I don't want to say the name, but it's, they help a lot of people get into homes. It's a nationwide
20: program. Okay.
19: Yeah, and it's an actual program, and it's been pretty successful from what I've been seeing.
20: Okay. Well, it doesn't, it feels very risky.
18: No,
20: it feels risky.
18: Stop. Just say the name.
19: It's NACA, N-A-C-A.
18: N-A-C-A. Okay. Not familiar mm-hmm. with them. Okay. All right.
20: Liens on homes and
18: nothing down, no PMI. All this scares me. Okay. And it scares me because if something happens during the 5 years, you could really end up seriously trapped here. And the other thing that I don't know the program, so I don't know details.
20: Neighborhood Assistance Corporation of America. It's a nonprofit. Okay. To help owner, yeah.
18: Yeah. But anything that sounds too good to be true usually is my experience. And this sounds a little wacky. Agreed?
19: I really don't agree because I know someone that's in one of their homes, so.
18: It's highly unusual, wouldn't you say?
19: Well, to a point, but they used to have the PMI, and then they removed PMI and did the lien requirement. And what it is, it's a $25,000 lien, and each year you're in it, it reduces by $5,000. So you have to be there at least 5 years.
18: What price range?
19: And I'm looking at probably about up to $250 in my area.
18: And they're taking a they're only taking a 10% lien.
19: Huh. Mm-hmm. Well, that's just me. In other areas, you could be a million. It just depends on where you're at.
18: Mm-hmm. Okay. Well, I'm not going to say anything disparaging about them because I don't know anything mm-hmm. about them, mm-hmm. and I don't know okay. enough to tell you to do it or to not do it. Okay. My tendency, in mm-hmm. general, is to say I'm going to buy if I don't have any money, I probably shouldn't be buying a home. Because mm-hmm. that's going to put you into a pinch because home ownership on a monthly basis is more expensive than renting. Like your air conditioner breaks and you don't have a landlord to fix it, you be the landlord. Your roof goes out and you got to put a roof on the thing. The hot water heater blows. The stove goes out. And welcome to owning a house. The more stuff you own, the more repairmen you have to know. And so if you're moving to this, you don't have any money. And no, I would not be investing while I'm doing a nothing down home deal. Absolutely not. I'd be stacking cash as mm-hmm. high as I could stack
20: it. Get a big emergency fund.
18: To make sure I had a massive emergency fund. And in general, and again, I don't know enough about this mm-hmm. to tell you not to do it. It sounds like you're going to do it no matter what I say. So I don't know exactly why you're calling. But in general, I'm going to say, get a 15-year fixed rate conventional Fannie Mae loan, put down a down payment, 5%, 10% mm-hmm. on your first time. You don't have to save up 20% to buy.
20: Mm-hmm.
18: And if you don't have the money to start working towards that, you probably don't have the money to own a house yet. And it's time to do something with your career.
20: Right, that's where I would be more nervous. From what I can tell, it sounds like it takes months and months and months of documentation stuff to even apply to be part of it. So I think they do their work on the front end to make sure that whoever's applying, you know, so there's probably a legitimate case for it, Kim, but getting into the home isn't what I'm as worried about for you. It's more maintaining it and not letting your home, keep you broke. Like, that's what we don't want either. You want your home to be a blessing and not a curse. And so, I would just
18: Habitat for Humanity has a program
20: mm-hmm.
18: that's not dissimilar.
20: Yeah.
18: Okay. And it's a known, a much more known entity. Anyway.
20: Yes, and that's kind of what this is.
18: And so it sounds like it's modeled somewhat after that.
20: Yep.
18: And Habitat for Humanity puts people into homes that can't otherwise find a way to get into them.
20: Mm-hmm.
18: And but they have had a problem. The dirty little secret is, it's their fault, but people get into the homes and then still don't go and save money.
20: Mm-hmm.
18: And they've had a problem with people get into a home, then they go buy a big screen for the wall, and then they go buy something else for the house, and they go buy something else for the house, and they've got payments all around them then that they wouldn't have had they not bought the home.
20: Right.
18: And so they've had some issues with people actually losing their Habitat for Humanity home because they didn't have good, healthy financial habits when they went in.
20: Mm-hmm.
18: But Habitat does a good job. They're a good organization.
20: Yeah.
18: So if it's modeled after that, I was thinking that's what she was going to say.
20: Mm-hmm.
18: But then I could have at least more intelligently done so, because we've done all kinds of stuff with Habitat helping them.
20: Well, and I just want to, and it sounds like too, there's always a time limit to this. Whenever you get boxed into a time limit, that's like student loan forgiveness, right? If you go work for 10, it's all these things that are long term of what you're committing to. You have to keep that in mind, because I don't know what it looks like if, Kim, you have to sell in 3 years and get out of the program. What does that mean? I would know all of that information as well.
18: It sounds like it's pro rata forgiven. $5,000 a year for 5 years on the $25,000 is what it sounded like. If that's the way it really works, and
20: mm-hmm.
18: then at least you know what you're up against, and you hope the house goes up in value that much.
20: Right, right.
18: And you hope you don't have a bunch of repairs that you can't afford to do.
20: But so, get that emergency fund, Kim, in place.
18: You got to have the emergency fund in place. And no, you don't need to be thinking about investing until this deal is settled.
20: Get a six-month emergency
18: fund. Pile money up and have a nice, fat, juicy pile of money to offset the fact that you've not anticipated what all this entails and what you're getting yourself into. So, if it was a straight-up government. So here's the weird thing, Rachel. 5 years like that, if you don't have that lien, that 5 years goes by so fast. If you do have that lien, 73,000 things happened during that 5 years. It's just like, it's
20: it
18: like
20: just it, ups the, it's like it attracts ups the stress.
18: It
20: right.
18: slows down the calendar.
20: Yep.
18: You know, it goes real fast if it's free and there's no constraints and no liens, but man, when you're trapped in there, it doesn't feel that way. Wow.
20: I hope it works out for you, Kim, though.
18: I do
20: because
18: too.
20: We do. We want everyone to be a homeowner, but again, we want it to be a blessing, not a curse. So having some cash for when things go wrong is going to be really important in your situation.

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3: With SRN News, I'm Ron Taylor. It's July 4th, and America is 250 years old. President Trump spoke at Mount Rushmore last night, saying America's greatness will continue to thrive.
4: Celebrate with joyful hearts and soaring spirits, because after 2.5 centuries, we know that this is not an ending. This is only the beginning of the golden age of America.
3: The 250th anniversary of American independence is colliding with political polarization and a heat wave as celebrations get underway today across the country. President Trump plans to speak tonight on the National Mall in Washington ahead of a massive fireworks show. Elsewhere, fireworks scheduled in Chicago and New York City. The East Coast faces intense heat, causing some events to adjust or cancel. Meanwhile, the Pacific Northwest enjoys milder weather. Celebrations unfold amid a deep political divide in the U.S. This is SRN News.
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12: 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The nation was exhausted, divided, and grieving. On that day, President Abraham Lincoln delivered his second inaugural address, just 700 words spoken in about 7 minutes. 41 days later, Lincoln would be assassinated. Yet the words he spoke that day still echo through history. In that brief address, Lincoln referenced God 14 times, spoke of prayer, and quoted scripture repeatedly. He reminded Americans that both sides of the conflict shared a common faith, saying both read the same Bible and pray to the same God, and each invokes his aid against the other. Lincoln understood that political division alone could not explain the nation's crisis. More than 160 years later, America still wrestles with division, truth, and our dependence on God. 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
8: your business,

0: The what?
1: The work van that I have.
0: A work van. I misunderstood you. Okay. So you... Yeah.
2: So you do you run your own company?
1: No, it's a private company. It's just me and another guy. So I mean, there is growth to be had still.
0: Wait a minute. I mean, you and the other guy do installing together, and you're independent contractors. You own your company?
1: I don't. He's the owner. I'm his employee.
2: Why do you have a van? Why do you have the van debt?
1: Because I'm slow.
0: I'm sorry?
1: It was just a bad decision, kind of.
0: Okay.
1: I just did it so that I could try to make more money.
2: Okay.
0: Okay.
1: Because I would have my own vehicle. And gotcha. I would also help with making more progress within the company.
0: There's two of you. Yeah. Yeah. So, okay. So rule number one is we don't buy vehicles on debt. Rule number two is we don't buy vehicles, period, for someone else's company. We buy them for our own company. So I want you to take this van and start doing some side hustle work that doesn't compete with your current boss, but that allows you to make some extra money here and there, utilizing the skills that you have. And let's take this van and start talking about how someday you're going to be self-employed and make a whole lot more than you make now. But let's start moving that direction, because this van is a big, big debt with your income and with four kids. If you didn't have that van payment, you probably wouldn't even have been calling. But the good news is you're learning, you're growing, you've already gone through a couple of audiobooks, you're calling us on the air asking, you're open, you're not being belligerent and prideful about this. You're saying, I want to learn. And you're the kind of guy we help all the time, and we love helping you. We're glad you're here. Proud of you for taking those steps. Those are big steps. 34 years old, four kids, van payment. You go, I got to learn something new. This isn't working. Good for you. Good for you. Because you do. If you keep doing the same thing over and over, you keep getting the same result. And, you know, it's pretty predictable. So, you know, so what we got to do is we got to think about how your career unfolds over the next 10 years and how this van fits into that and how we get the van paid off. And
2: I do think a budget, honestly, Jamie, in your situation, and for you and your wife to be on the same page, and you guys have a plan going forward of where the income is going, because that will be tight with four kids to be on that. And so I think it's even more important, right, for you guys to be looking at every single dollar. And you've already cut $200 of subscriptions, which is amazing. And so, you know, just continuing to look at that lifestyle and just say, okay, where can we pull back to throw extra money at this van? Because if you didn't have the van payment, to your point, I'm like, that margin...
0: That would change everything.
2: Yeah, the margin helps so much when you look at the monthly numbers. But yeah. Well done, Jamie. And you and your wife get on the same page. You guys do this together.
0: Jamie, if you've made mistakes with money, that makes you over 12 years old. Every walking person has made mistakes with money. I have a PhD in DUMB. I've done things that make what dumb things you've ever done look horrendously smart. I mean, I have done some stupid stuff in my life. The trick we all have to learn is to not do the same dumb thing. You know, figure out what's dumb, never do that one again. Figure out what's dumb, never do that one again. Figure out what's dumb, never do that one again. And if you keep doing that, when you get to be my age, they call you wise. Because you've quit doing so many dumb things that there's not much left to do but some smart things. And you really do get a whole pile of that behind you. And so if you've made a mistake, there's no reason to shame yourself about it. You know, just go, hey, I made a mistake. I didn't know. That was a dumb thing. Doing a dumb thing doesn't make you dumb. Doing a dumb thing three times in a row makes you dumb.
2: And you know what I think, Jamie, because you started the call with just like, gosh, it could feel discouraging as we start climbing this mountain. Mm-hmm. You know, how do you not be discouraged? Just knowing the season of life you guys are, and I'm just assuming because of your age and the four kids, you guys got little kids at home, and it's just, there's a lot happening, and you're in the day-to-day so much, that grind, well, that's how I feel as a mom sometimes. I'm like, it's just one day at a time, and for you and your wife to go out, Winston and I do this once a year, we call it our dream date. It sounds kind of cheesy, but we just say, we put money off the table, we've done this for years, and we just look ahead, we usually do like a 10-year look ahead, and we say out loud that how old our kids are going to be in 10 years, how old we're going to be, and what do we want to do within those 10 years. When we get to that age, what kind of house do we want to live in? Where do we

0: want to live? Where are our kids going to be in school? What kind of bucket list trips maybe we've checked off? Big financial goals. Like, just dream. Like, get out of the day-to-day. Get out of the overwhelming numbers. And you guys together just start this, like, refreshed looking at the future together. And just dream and have fun.
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3: With SRN News, I'm Ron Taylor. It's now July 4th, and America is 250 years old. President Trump spoke at Mount Rushmore last night, saying America's greatness will continue to thrive.
4: Celebrate with joyful hearts and soaring spirits, because after 2.5 centuries, we know that this is not an ending. This is only the beginning of the golden age of America.
3: 3 people died and 7 others were rescued after a boat capsized on a Wisconsin lake during a strong storm yesterday. Many injuries were reported Friday in Wisconsin's Walworth County as the storm toppled trees, knocked down power lines, and damaged buildings. Police are investigating the capsizing on Lake Geneva. The mayor declared an emergency and noted power outages and minor injuries. County authorities receiving 911 calls reporting damage and people trapped in buildings there. This is SRN News.
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13: 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Everything went dark. No phones, nothing. Just me, my sister, and my mom. All we had was this little battery radio. Then this voice came on, calm as anything, telling us where Katrina was, where the water was rising, what roads were gone, where to go. 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
6: We are coming to you live from Chicago, where a fire has broken out on the west side. 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People are leaving their homes. They're being told, everyone head for the lake. This is spreading faster than anyone expected. They're telling us to head for the lake now. Flames are leaping from rooftop to rooftop. The sky is glowing. There's embers falling like rain. We'll keep you informed.
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0: Thinking about our last caller getting back into the real estate market after a life change situation. You for sure, in any situation, if you're in the real estate market, want to have a pro in your corner. 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Rose is in Austin. Hi, Rose. How are you?
13: I'm doing good. Thank you for taking my call.
0: Sure. What's up?
13: So I'm almost done with baby step 3, and I'm looking for any tips on how to move from gazelle intensity to taking my foot off the brake.
0: You mean to just move to intentionality from intensity?
13: Yeah, I'm just a little concerned on going backwards if I, you know, take my foot off the brake.
8: So fear is the number one thing you would say.
0: You mean your foot off the accelerator?
13: Yes.
0: Oh, okay. It's okay.
8: We're going to try to
0: break. Just making sure I understood what we're talking about. Okay.
8: We're going to try to break a little bit.
0: Yeah, we need to break a little.
8: What was your situation, Rose, before you started doing all of this? The Gazelle Intense, paying off debt and everything.
13: Yeah, so I actually have been able to move out on my own, get my own place. Before, I was living with roommates, so on and so forth. I've paid off about $23,000 worth of consumer debt. And now I'm finishing up that emergency fund. I do currently work 7 days a week, between my primary job and my side hustle. So I'm concerned on if I take away that side hustle, if I don't have any margin in my budget, you know,
0: What does the math tell you? If you take away the side hustle, what does your budget look like?
13: I can do it, but it's going to be a little tight.
0: Okay. Do you have to take away all of the side hustle? Can you take away half of it?
13: I could. My side hustle is waitressing, so I work nights and weekends.
0: Yeah, so you could work not as many nights and not as many weekends, and then give yourself a comfortable margin until your budget gets to where you're really comfortable with it. So you don't have to go from zero to hero. You can just go from hero to zero. You can just go from, you know, Gazelle and dial it back and go, okay, instead of a full-on sprint, we're going to go to a jog.
13: Okay.
0: And then, if that works, you can slow down, drop the side hustle altogether if you want. I mean, but if you want some emotional proof that this is okay, then just back off your number of shifts.
8: Yeah, and do you see your primary job, Rose, going up at all, that income over time? Like, I just wonder, in 2 years, if that margin is filled with just your career versus the side hustle.
13: Yeah, definitely. I'm currently, the company I'm with, I do see a career with them. So since I've been with them, I've seen growth in my income. So I don't see that being an issue.
8: Okay. Yeah, because that would be ideal, right? That you work in your 40-hour week job and that sustains your lifestyle. You don't have to have that second job. But maybe for a season still, while you're transitioning baby steps and just...
0: If you're going super, super fast down the interstate, like, you know, 130 miles an hour or something, those white lines are coming at you really, really fast. And then if you slow down to the speed limit, it feels like you're crawling. And so that's kind of the emotion that you're feeling when you do this, because you've been busting it. I mean, you've been going 80 hours a week. And just to go down to 60 is going to feel like you quit emotionally. And that's that's different than the math. So Dr. Deloney always talks about, John always talks about, when we're dealing with something like this where there's a fear, facts are your friends.
8: Mm-hmm.
0: And so let the math calm your soul.
8: Yeah, and Rose, your money habits are different today than they were when you started this a few years ago. You're not the same person. And so I would start leaning in and trusting the Rose that has created great habits, that has found herself on her own. She's budgeting, she's paid off debt, like she knows what to do. She knows how to live on less than she makes. I mean, all of that, that's who you've become. And being confident in that part of you, I think, is important too. And you have to have the numbers work, right? So yes, I would say for a season, if you still need some margin, keep part of that side hustle going just to give you some comfort there. But ideally, you can phase that out as your main career goes up.
0: David's in Indianapolis. Hi, David, how are you?
14: I'm doing well. Thanks for taking my call, Dave.
0: Sure. What's up?
14: So my question, my wife and I, we've been together for 6 years. And we've, over those 6 years, always been comfortably financially, but we've talked a lot about budgeting pretty much once every 6 months or so. We have a discussion on we should sit down and really budget. But we never get to the actual budget part that allows us to track moving forward. We kind of look in the rear view and say, okay, we're doing all right. And then, you know, talk about we should try to cut back here, try to cut back there. But it never actually, rubber never meets the road, so to speak, where we have a budget that we execute against moving forward. So I wanted to get your thoughts on any practical tips to kind of implement that and move forward in a way that makes it effective for us.
0: Yeah. You know, you're battling one of the hardest things that Americans battle, and that is doing nothing or handling money poorly. You could still have a pretty dadgum good life. And, you know, it's yeah. almost like you need to have a crisis to wake your butt up, you know, because everything's just kind of going okay.
14: Yeah, that's...
0: There's nothing to kick you off the truck.
14: That's where we're at.
0: Yeah. And so when I'm facing something like that, I just try to look at in the mirror and sit down, Sharon and I sit down and go, okay, there's not a crisis here, but we're going to create one. We're going to emotionally decide that we're pissed about this. We're not living like this anymore. You know, you don't have to have a heart attack to decide it's a good idea to get in shape. You could just look in the mirror and go, hey, no more donuts, Bubba. You know, that might be me talking to me, by the way. But, you know, so, you know, I mean, that, right?
8: That's, yeah, that, okay, so I, yes. Yes and amen. Dave gets pissed. I was thinking on the other end is to, instead of, because for a lot of people, yes, they have this, like, crisis moment, and their past catches up with them, and they have to change immediately, or it's going to continue what it's been doing, right? Your past hasn't necessarily caught up with you, right? You don't have great money habits, but it is what it is. So I would say let the motivator be your future. And you and your wife sit down and be like, the money we are letting out of our hands without because we're not being intentional, we're losing our future selves. Like the 60-year-old version of us is going to be so pissed at the 30
0: oh,
8: version of
0: again.
8: Us.
0: Wait a minute.
8: Shoot. Dave, just... Man,
0: gotcha.
8: Man, maybe I am more like you than I want to admit. No, okay. So yeah, the future, we want to be able to do X, Y, and Z in the future. Like this is where we want to be and let the future be the motivator of your goals, right? So you guys have to look ahead yeah. and say, what do we want our life to look like in 5 years, in 3 years, in 10 years?
0: Regret is a nasty disease.
8: And all of that, yes. And David, seriously, the every dollar budget is going to be everything for you guys. I literally just tracked my transactions this morning, and Winston and I, we talked about our July budget, but it takes us 5 minutes now when we talk about it because we've been doing it for 16 years. So what I would say to you guys is what we used to do is literally put it in your calendar on your phones or set one of those reminders on your iPhones and just say 8:30 tonight, and we're having a 20-minute discussion about the budget, and do that two or three times a week. Seriously, do it a lot at the beginning.
0: Yeah.
8: So you guys get in the rhythm of just looking and talking and looking and talking.
0: And sticking to it.
8: Yes, but you yeah. have to change yeah. that habit. So and then as it goes on, you don't have to do that as much, obviously.
0: What's your household income?
14: So base is around $215,000 and then yeah. usually around another
0: I would just ask the question yeah. to myself. I would say, if I had somebody working for me that made $215,000 and they handled money the way this guy does, would I fire them? Well, please don't ask God to bless you if you're going to be mediocre in the handling of your money. He wants excellence. So be excellent. You know, treat this like it's your job. And you guys are not dumb people. So sit down and put it all in the budget. Y'all all talk about it. And then, by God, stick to it. And then you're going to go through about 90 days of back and forth to get it all figured out and get the rough edges out.
8: And you're doing all this. Winning. Yes, and you do all of this for the goal.
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17: With SRN News, I'm Ron Taylor. It's now July 4th, and America is 250 years old. President Trump spoke at Mount Rushmore last night, saying America's greatness will continue to thrive.
18: Celebrate with joyful hearts and soaring spirits, because after 2.5 centuries, we know that this is not an ending. This is only the beginning of the golden age of America.
17: The 250th anniversary of American independence is colliding with political polarization and a heat wave as celebrations get underway across the country today. President Trump plans to speak on the National Mall in Washington ahead of a massive fireworks show tonight. Elsewhere, fireworks are scheduled in Chicago, New York City, the East Coast facing intense heat, causing some events to be canceled. Meanwhile, the Pacific Northwest enjoys much milder weather. This is SRN News.
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31: March 4th, 1865. The Civil War was nearing its end. The nation was exhausted, divided, and grieving. On that day, President Abraham Lincoln delivered his second inaugural address, just 700 words spoken in about 7 minutes. 41 days later, Lincoln would be assassinated. Yet the words he spoke that day still echo through history. In that brief address, Lincoln referenced God 14 times, spoke of prayer, and quoted scripture repeatedly. He reminded Americans that both sides of the conflict shared a common faith, saying both read the same Bible and pray to the same God, and each invokes his aid against the other. Lincoln understood that political division alone could not explain the nation's crisis. More than 160 years later, America still wrestles with division, truth, and our dependence on God. The question is whether we'll remember the wisdom Lincoln left behind.
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0: Hey guys, George Camel here. Two things you should know about me. I love a good movie, and I hate overpaying for things. And Angel just checked both boxes. They've got a new movie called Young Washington, the story of George Washington's early life as a soldier before he became a founding father. And whether you're a history buff or not, this was a gripping, entertaining thrill ride of a prequel to The Guy on the Dollar Bill. 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
10: Today's question comes from Brett in Kansas. My wife and I are currently paying off $80,000 of debt. At what point can we start to budget for a little bit of fun? We have been working nonstop to pay this off and want to add some fun money to the budget. Oh, it's a great question. And $80,000, that's a long trek, right? If, depending on what you guys make, could be a couple of years. And so, you know, one thing that we have found that helps a lot of families when there's a lot of debt, a massive amount of debt, is after certain debts are paid and you guys look up and say, okay, after we climb this mountain or after we do this, when it comes to the numbers, just to have like a breather, to find something that you, not expensive and not, you know, that's going to cost you guys a lot, but like what's one thing we can do to enjoy ourselves that we can look forward to? And sometimes that's like something for free, right? That you just plan and you're going to make this thing special. But I would say to be able to piece it out, when you look at the whole thing, I feel like it can be very overwhelming. But when you find these milestones within the $80,000 journey, that's helpful. But also the math is the math. And the deeper you sacrifice, the more money that goes to this debt, the faster you are going to pay it off. So if you go and take a trip or something, or you pay off a debt, it's not going to work.
1: I can never tell when someone asks a question this way, whether they are just whining, like, wow, get over yourself, or whether they really have been going like 100 hours a week and they really haven't even bought a jar of mustard. I mean, you know.
10: What part of the spectrum is this?
1: What extreme are they on?
10: Right.
1: If you're on the whining side and you're just, oh, grow up, shut up, fun is not defined by spending, you know. If you're on the other side, yeah, do what Rachel said. Set yourself a milestone and go, okay, we're going to go buy Chick-fil-A with coupons. And that's our big woohoo when we knock out that particular debt, okay? Because we've not been out to eat, but we're going to go do that. But you know, what's interesting is that we define fun as with money. When can we do something fun? When you do something fun, it just doesn't necessarily require money. But it's like the only way we can have fun is if we have money spending going on. Well, that's not true. We all know that's shallow and not accurate. So don't define fun as necessarily spending. So let's go throw the Frisbee in the park. That's fun. The one we've already got. You don't go buy one. The Frisbee. Okay? And whatever. I don't care, but, you know, but we define fun as I want to go on a cruise, you know? And no, you can't do that. You're broke and $80,000 in debt. If that's what you're talking about, no. But if you're talking about, I'm going
10: to
1: finally...
10: Well, that's where you have to get creative, because I do know, yeah, you know, have fun is...
1: It's okay to have going to
10: the movies, it's going to the zoo with the kid. Like, all of this costs money to go and do experiences or to go do something for a lot of things. But what you're saying is exactly right. Find the joy in life. Like, when you can do that, contentment starts to build, and that gets magnified as you build wealth, too, which is an amazing characteristic to have. So, yeah, what are the things that you can do? Is it game night? You know, as a family, is it going on walks? Like, go do something. Go live your life and have a great life. It doesn't have to cost a lot.
1: Yeah. And think about families that lived in a time when you could not purchase fun. I mean, you were stuck with family Monopoly. You had to play Monopoly with your family. That was the only thing you could do. Because, I mean, jigsaw puzzles, you were stuck with that. Remember COVID, when you were stuck in there with your family and you couldn't do anything? Because people found a way to spend money then anyway.
10: Yeah, I think online shopping went up.

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1: With SRN News, I'm Bob Agnew in Washington. America's 250th birthday celebration taking over the nation's capital. Hundreds of thousands expected on the National Mall today as it comes alive with military flyovers, patriotic tributes, live performances, fireworks, and a Freedom 250 celebration featuring President Trump's speech. From the streets of Washington to communities across the country, Americans will find ways to come together and celebrate a major milestone, 250 years of American independence. President Trump on Friday pardoned 11 people, including a former business partner of Washington lobbyist Jack Abramoff, and 9 people identified by the White House as having helped people bypass emissions control systems on vehicles. The acts of clemency come as the president has issued a slew of pardons in his second term. His use of the presidency's sweeping ability to grant pardons and commute sentences is among the ways that he's also making a lot of his voters happy. This is SRN News.
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0: and go to that pastor, that professional who's going to ask you very first thing, where'd you come from? Who are your parents? What's your origin story? And I think by going back to the origin story, it can give us some strength to go forward. And clearly it's working. You know, for the first time in history, a PBS program entered the top 10 of streaming shows back in November when we first broadcast, with extraordinary numbers, more than 20 million old-fashioned broadcast viewers. And that represented 565 million minutes of streaming. It's now well over 4 billion. People are starved for a sense of where we were so that we can know where we are. Just think about it almost as mathematics or astronomy. You're going to fix where we are right now by knowing more about where we were. You can't possibly know where you are unless you know where you are, where you've been, and more importantly, where you may be going.
1: I do want to ask what your thoughts of how people are approaching history in this country at this moment, especially given that you work for PBS, the funding there has been cut. It is, I don't think of your documentaries as politically controversial, but more and more trying to tell even a neutral story can be very difficult and very fraught, especially with these topics. How do you navigate that?
0: Well, it's always been tough, but it's more tough for us inside. You know, Mark Twain said history doesn't repeat itself, but it rhymes. It means we're constantly working on things that are rhyming. Sometimes those rhymes last throughout the entire production and will last for the entire life of the film. Sometimes, you know, there's a German wife of a German officer coming to the United States who's fearful that Americans eat cats. So if the film had come out last year in 24 or in the fall of 24, a year and a half ago, you know, that was the operative thing. Americans eating cats. It's long gone. Nobody mentioned it. And that was it. So we are very, very conscious of not putting our thumb on the scale. We don't have a political axe to grind. I've taken stuff out because I don't want it to be misinterpreted as somehow a political commentary. And that's why we've attracted people young and old, both sides of the aisle. But we are in a period where people are trying to limit the history, saying it's only one kind of history, which is the way it has worked throughout American history. And quite frankly, though the funding cutbacks for PBS have really made it tough for us, we're not going anywhere. This has been a huge, big win for them. And we have the opportunity to tell stories that I can't tell anywhere else. I could go to a streamer, I could go to a premium cable and ask, you know, for $30 million to make a film on the Vietnam War, but they're not going to give me 10 and a half years to make it. There's going to be layers of suits telling me how to make it. And I'm as proud of that film as any I have ever done because of the complexity that went into it and because of the fact we were able to avoid the narrow partisan politics that afflict our daily news. And that's what Americans want to have. What's the long view? What happened? I mean, I had a friend come up to me in the 08 meltdown, which I'm sure you remember, in early October of 2008, and said, and he was in the financial services, he said, this is a depression. And I looked at him and I said, in the depression, and I'd been studied the depression four or five of the various films that I've worked on. I said, in the depression, in many American cities, the animals in the zoo were shot and the meat distributed to the poor. When that happens, I'll say we're in a depression. But for right now, it's a painful, really serious, very deep recession. But you could see his face change, his countenance change. There was a little bit lighter step as if, oh, you know, the sky isn't falling. And I think this is the great gift of history, and everybody is interested in that gift. It doesn't matter who you voted for. It doesn't matter how old you are, how rich you are, what your sex is. It's a good story is a good story is a good story. And may I say, Christina, there's no better story than the story of how we came into being.
1: The man knows how to wrap up soundbite. I'll give him that. Yeah, I had no more questions after that. I couldn't think of a better way to end. I do think it's interesting that in the time of micro attention spans, these epic documentaries he's making are just getting more and more viewers.
2: It's interesting. I've got young kids, and we have rolled out the Civil War with them, and I think I was very curious how that would play in this day and age in light of what you're talking about, the way that our attention spans have changed.
1: Totally.
2: But I think it's still quite gripping. I mean, the
1: Are
2: way in which
1: it?
2: He yes, the way that he makes films. What is harder, I think, is finding the time in our lives to sit down and watch it, and that's the thing that takes effort. But in terms of it being engaging, I mean, he's an incredible mind and master at doing that.
1: Well, and remember, we didn't get to it because we were talking about so many other things, but that Ken Burns effect, which is in every phone, that move on the photos, it's called that because he invented that. Previously, when you used archival photos, they would just sit on them, and he figured out a way to kind of bring them to life. And
3: He said it took him 10 years to make the Civil War.
2: Incredible. And there's some anecdote about Steve Jobs showing him that effect when Apple put it in. And
3: oh, really?
2: He was very amused by that. I don't know if he got any remuneration for that, but anyways, It has become a thing. It's entered the popular lexicon.
3: That's so lovely. All right, you can hear the helicopters up behind us, but what is the 4th of July without a cookout and hot dogs? That's right. New York Times food writer Kathleen Squires joins us with some samples because it's never too early to eat hot dogs here on Bloomberg this weekend. 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
13: March 4th, 1865. The Civil War was nearing its end. The nation was exhausted, divided, and grieving. On that day, President Abraham Lincoln delivered his second inaugural address, just 700 words spoken in about 7 minutes. 41 days later, Lincoln would be assassinated. Yet the words he spoke that day still echo through history. In that brief address, Lincoln referenced God 14 times, spoke of prayer, and quoted scripture repeatedly. He reminded Americans that both sides of the conflict shared a common faith, saying both read the same Bible and pray to the same God, and each invokes his aid against the other. Lincoln understood that political division alone could not explain the nation's crisis. More than 160 years later, America still wrestles with division, truth, and our dependence on God. The question is whether we'll remember the wisdom Lincoln left behind.
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17: 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People had it on in their car. 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Picked it up later. 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
2: Welcome back to Bloomberg This Weekend from the Intrepid Museum on the Hudson River here in New York. We're going to head back to Coney Island where Lisa Mateo is there at a big event later this morning. Lisa, before we get into the event that I'm alluding to, this hot dog eating competition, just give us a bit of history of Coney Island. It's a place that I go to walk and swim from time to time, but share a little history of the place before we get into the contest itself.
19: Yeah, you got it, guys. And it's best to send the Brooklyn girl to Coney Island, bringing back so many memories here. But this is a place of 350 businesses, 50,000 residents. But the history here goes so deep. The boardwalk first opened in 1923, and it has survived the Great Recession, the Great Depression. It has survived it all with so many amazing landmarks. Of course, you have, yes, the Brooklyn's Eiffel Towers. A lot of people around here call it. That's the parachute jump. It is closed, you know, been closed since the 1960s, but it is a staple and a landmark out here. The boardwalk is a New York City official landmark. There is the Cyclone, which I've ridden so many times, I can't even tell you. The Wonder Wheel, too, on top of it. But on top of it also are the businesses, the restaurants, the people. And that's what a lot of people talk about here. Got to also tell you about the amphitheater as well, the competition, of course, for the hot dog eating contest. We'll get to that a little bit later. But you can see the stage kind of setting itself for the 4th of July because every Friday they host fireworks here at night. The Coney Island Alliance does. And then on the 4th of July, they're actually hosting extra fireworks today. So more for people to enjoy.
3: All right, Lisa, I'm going to have you take me out to Coney Island because I've never been.
2: Go to a Cyclones game.
3: I really want to go. She seems like the expert.
19: Oh, no.
3: You don't do our weekend adventures, but
2: no.
3: Lisa and I went to a spa and a cold plunge without you, so our next weekend adventure will be Coney Island. We do, of course, have to talk about the hot dogs. As you can see or maybe not see, we've got all of them in front of us. We're about to go through them, but How did this start, this hot dog eating contest of worldwide renown that you are about to bear witness to?
19: It has. I mean, Nathan's itself is just a staple here. It's been here for more than 100 years. It started from a Polish immigrant by the name of Nathan who opened up a hot dog cart for hot dogs that were a nickel. Yes, 5 cents. Of course, the price has gone up since then. But it's just a part of the area here. People started coming here in 1972. They held the first hot dog eating contest. That was in 1972. The winner actually ate about 14 hot dogs. Just to give you an idea of how this has grown since then, the men's eating contest record, they have to eat how many hot dogs they can in 10 minutes. The record for the men's is 76. The record for the women's is 51. So that kicks off later on here for today. But it's just become people coming from all over the world. I want to point out, for those of you watching on TV, behind me, over my shoulder here, there's a family who came all the way from Wisconsin. He brought his three daughters. They're all wearing hot dog hats, and they told their dad, you know what, this has been something you watch every year, we're going to drive down. They drove 15 hours to get here to just watch this contest and bring their dad so he can experience it live. There's another guy in front of them who is from Scotland, came all the way from Scotland here, not for the World Cup, he came here for this contest. So it just goes to show you how many people come out here for this, guys. But I got, you know, my whole plate here of hot dogs. Let me bring it up for you. Here we go. So I don't think I can eat this many, but just to give you a little flavor for the contest.
3: Lisa, I know that you are our resident protein expert, but I would like to encourage you not to try to eat. You said 76 was the men, 50 something for the women. Please don't do that. I know. I think you probably could if you wanted to, but I'm begging you.
19: Okay,
3: please don't do that. All right. Thank you, Lisa. Hang in there. Maybe feed the crew. All right. This is a holiday that does usually involve some form of grilling. And even though we don't have a grill out here with us, we do have hot dogs.
2: There are a lot. You're right on the table. And we have somebody with us who knows an awful lot about hot dogs. That's Kathleen Squire. She's a food writer for Wirecutter at the New York Times. She has tested you yourself with a team 31 different hot dogs, all beef, and rated them. We're going to get into sort of the hierarchy of all of this, but let me ask you first about the snap. How much does the snap of a hot dog matter?
20: The snap of the hot dog is the number one thing that matters. That nice, like, texture when you bite into it and it snaps. That's what a hot dog should be all about.
3: So which of the ones that you rated, was that the number one qualifier? What were the categories you used to rate the different hot dogs?
20: Texture, the snap was a category, the flavor, of course, okay. The balance of the spicing, and, appearance, how it sat in the bun, how it mingled with condiments.
3: How it mingled. Sounds very elevated.
2: So we have them right here, the Sabret.
20: Yes.
2: Which we see around New York City. If you walk around and see hot dog carts, often they are serving. Walk us through why that is the hot dog of excellence here.
3: That was the winner, right?
2: Yes.
20: Yeah. Sabret is a New York classic. You'll see the blue and yellow umbrellas all over town. And we thought it had the best snap, the best balance of flavor. It's very New York. It kind of tastes like a pastrami.
2: Okay.
20: Yeah.
3: And price-wise, is it high, low, in the middle?
20: It's in the middle.
3: Okay.
20: I think, though, in town, it's quite reasonable. But if you try to get them, if you live on the West Coast, let's say, they're a little more pricey.
3: It's like an import.
20: Exactly. Oh, you're paying for the shipping.
2: High-end import. walk us through the tasting process. So I joked, have you tasted all 31?
20: Yes.
3: Do you ever want to look at a hot dog ever again?
20: I'm sitting here right now having one.
3: We're forcing you. But, I mean, you hot dogs have to have a bit of a hiatus?
20: I think maybe we'll take a little break after the holiday. But it's July 4th.
2: Pull back the curtain for us. The wire cutter curtain, how does this process work? When you're testing a product like this one, what goes into that? And sort of what does your team look like and what are they doing?
20: Okay, so there were 8 taste testers on our panel. We came from all over the U.S., Indiana, California, Texas, New York. We're
2: broad
20: Chicago.
2: Geographic diversity.
3: Diversity of dog and testers.
20: Yes, exactly. Okay. We do blind tastings, so we really don't know which hot dog we're tasting as we taste them and making our notes. And so we started by tasting the dogs in their purest form, just kind of boiled, cut up into pieces.
2: No bun.
20: No bun, no condiments. And then we narrowed down to 11 finalists, which we put in a bun, used our toppings of choice, but we had to be consistent with those. And then we judged how they sat in the bun and, again, how they mingled with the condiments, and we came up with our 5 picks.
2: I imagine your Chicago-based tester had some opinions on what should be on a hot dog.
20: Yes.
3: This is very contentious,
2: yes.
3: What you are allowed to put on a hot dog.
20: Absolutely.
3: You guys also did... You rated regional hot dog toppings. You did a bracket of 8 styles.
20: Yes.
3: And Seattle won by a 2-1 vote over Cincinnati.
2: What are the Seattle toppings?
3: I have no idea what a Seattle hot dog topping would
20: be. That really threw us for a loop. The Seattle dogs are so delicious. They are split. They're butterflied.
3: Okay.
20: So when you put the toppings on, they really kind of soak them up and get in there. There's cream cheese in the bun, which is a shocker.
3: I'm sorry,
20: but
3: what?
20: Yes, they spread the bun with cream cheese. But... Again, it's delicious. It kind of all comes together. And there's jalapenos involved, which give it a beautiful, nice crunch, some onions. It's a great dog.
3: Where can one obtain a Seattle dog in
2: the
3: city?
2: Now
3: I feel like
2: I've
3: got to find one. I got to go to Seattle for this hot dog.
20: You got to go to Seattle, I guess.
2: The one that I see missing here is the Vienna Beef hot dog. This is a Chicago, tried and true Chicago brand of hot dog. Can I get them in New York, and why are they on your list of
3: top 5? Did we have a hard time getting them?
2: I think they're hard to track down.
20: You can't get them in your local grocery store, but you can order them online, like through Gold Belly, or there's other places that can ship them to you.
3: Why is this such a quintessential American food?
20: Hot dogs are so American because think about their history. They came here via immigrants, like in the mid-19th century, and then because Americans are such individualists, we all across the nation put our own spins on them, and that's where the toppings come in and kind of the discussion of toppings.
3: Amazing. It's a blank slate.
2: Got 30 seconds left here. How do you prepare yours? Boiled, grilled, and what do you put on your dog? No ketchup.
20: No ketchup for me. I'm a mustard-only gal. I grill them. I love grilling, so I love the smoke that the grill imparts in a hot dog.
3: Fair
2: and you were saying before, you did all beef, but there's infinite varieties of hot dogs.
20: Infinite varieties. There's turkey hot dogs. There's pork hot dogs. There's pork blend, pork chicken blends. There's vegan hot dogs out there.
3: I say, at the risk of getting canceled, I do like the tofu hot dogs.
2: Oh, right. Yeah.
3: They're pretty tasty.
2: We won't cancel you here.
3: Oh, I'm getting hearts from some of our producers.
2: I'm sorry.
3: There's some tofu hot dogs.
2: We'll have you back for round two. We'll do the turkey dogs next, maybe.
3: All right, fair enough.
2: Thank you, Kathleen Squires of Wirecutter, joining us here on set on The Intrepid, I should say.
20: Yes.
2: As we do our broadcast on the 4th of July, and we would not have the Declaration of Independence without Thomas Jefferson. And our friend and colleague David Rubenstein sat down with a Thomas Jefferson impersonator to have a conversation about the import of this anniversary. That's coming up next on Bloomberg This Week. And stay with us.
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3: Welcome back to Bloomberg This Weekend. We are here live on the Hudson from the USS Intrepid, once a carrier, now a museum and a carrier. We're out here on the deck with a front row seat for what should be the largest naval demonstration in history. We have a bunch of tall ships and a bunch of larger naval vehicles that have been coming up and down the Hudson. You just saw two. David, you were telling me where those were because I don't know New York geography.
2: Just north of here toward the George Washington Bridge. Okay. And so, yeah, it's a confluence of, yes, the Naval Review, the tall ships, and then
3: an air show
2: on the heels of that. So it'll be a busy morning here on the Hudson River. Usually this is kind of filled with sailboats, maybe some kayakers, some tourist boats as well, but this is a much busier day.
3: I'm very excited to see the tall ships. They wouldn't let me break in and climb up on one of the masts and live out my pirate dreams.
2: It's been wild to see because they've been coming in underneath the Verrazano, so going along, hugging the Brooklyn coastline and making their way into the harbor. We're going to see that take place a little bit later this morning
3: as well. I was reading, one of our fabulous producers put together what we're calling the boat book, and I was reading up on these ships last night. So many of them were built fairly recently. I was surprised in the 30s, 40s, 60s, even in the 70s. So even though they look like massive throwbacks, they're all pretty
2: from
3: new.
2: Italy and Ecuador, Peru, and a lot from the United States as well. So we will do our best to identify flags as they pass by in a little while's time.
3: We're going to test our naval knowledge. But first, we're going to talk about one of our founding fathers, and that's Thomas Jefferson. Of course, he was the primary drafter of the Declaration of Independence when he was 33 years old, if you just wanted to feel underaccomplished today. But that was something he was immensely proud of. In fact, on his tombstone, which we're going to show you, the first mention is the Declaration, followed by his work in Virginia, not that he was the United States president.
2: And I should say here, he was the president of the University of Virginia, the first founder and president
3: That's
2: of the University of Virginia as well. I'm immensely proud of that,
3: Monticello,
2: too.
3: Of course, is down there, a place he loved and visited often.
2: Yes, indeed. David Rubenstein, host of the David Rubenstein Show on Bloomberg Television, recently sat down with Thomas Jefferson, as portrayed by Bill Barker. And David started his conversation by asking the founding father about his legacy.
1: On your epitaph, as you prepared, it's on your tombstone, it didn't even say you were president of the United States. You know, the first thing it says is author of the Declaration of Independence. So you're more proud of being the author of the Declaration of Independence than having served as president. Is that right?
4: Well, thank you. Yes, I hope so. Any public office is received with the honorarium, the public trust of our people, their constituency, to serve as a public servant, even in the highest office. It's no different than a justice of the peace in that regard. And so, no, I do not want to be known for any public office. I served for 40 years in various capacities. Rather, I would like to be known for gifts that I have provided mankind.
1: I see. On July the 4th, 1826, you're 83 years old, and you're not in good health, and you died a few hours before John Adams died, I think around 10:30 in the morning, something like that. Are you seeing that as a sign from God that both of you died on July the 4th, 1826, 50 years to the day after the Declaration was agreed to? And did you take that as a sign from God that maybe the Declaration was a good thing to do? And he was rewarding you by letting you both die on the same day 50 years later?
4: I don't know whether I would go so far to make a comment with respect to ecclesiastical laws and the supreme being, the architect of the universe, except to say 50 years to the vote on our Declaration of American Independence, perhaps the last line offers some fulfillment. And in support of this declaration, with a firm reliance on the protection of divine providence, we mutually pledge to each other our lives, our fortunes, and our sacred honor.
1: People have really respected you. Mount Rushmore, the coin, the $2 bill, the Jefferson Memorial, and Monticello. Are you surprised that you're being treated with such reverence, or do you think it's appropriate given what you've done for the country?
4: Well, may I say, sir, if you're suggesting my image upon coin, my image upon script on money, a $2 bill, sounds to me rather Hamiltonian, does it not? And very much in opposition to my opinion as to what we must or should provide as a likeness on any coin or script. But I suggested that the only likeness of any individual upon our coinage or even on script should be one of our fauna, our animals and mammals of our nation with whom we're... A buffalo. I would welcome a buffalo.
2: David Rubenstein, conversation there with Thomas Jefferson. Robert Snyder back with us here, historian, on set with us. And I wanted to ask you just about when you acknowledge an event like this, how you look at history, warts and all. And I think of Thomas Jefferson, recent history. There's been a more fulsome inspection of his history. How do you think about history in that kind of wider context in a moment like this?
5: I recently taught a class on the Declaration of Independence, and the first things my students jumped on is how could he write those beautiful words and then enslave hundreds of people? And we talked about that contradiction, and it's a massive contradiction, and there's a kind of hypocrisy in Jefferson that we're sensitive to today. But at the same time, I think the important thing to recognize is that Jefferson himself wrote important words that successive generations of Americans would try to put into practice. Above them all, Abraham Lincoln, with his speech at the Gettysburg Address, talking about a new birth of freedom that would be fuller and more complete than the one wrought by the Declaration of Independence.
3: And Ken Burns was telling us that you know, we idolize and we've put these founding fathers up on a pedestal, and there's this reticence to talk about any of their flaws or any of the things we did wrong. But he says that's a mistake because it makes what they did seem so unattainable that you can't pursue, you know, similar deeds. Do you agree with that? Do you think knowing more about these people is better?
5: Absolutely. In their own time, they had bitter debates with each other. They differed over a lot
3: of
5: things.
3: Some of them really didn't like each other.
5: That becomes really clear once you study the revolutionary generation.
2: Robert Steiner, great to have you with us. Professor Emeritus at the University of Rutgers University of Newark, here with us on set, former Manhattan Borough historian. Great to have your perspective here on this important day, on the 250th anniversary of the signing
3: of the Declaration
2: of Independence. We're coming up on 8 o'clock here in New York City.
3: That's right. The next hour of Bloomberg This Weekend starts right now.
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1: We are coming to you live from Chicago, where a fire has broken out on the west side. There's a rumor it started, can you believe this, in a barn. And now, the winds are picking up. Wait, we're getting reports it's jumped the street. Entire blocks are catching. People are leaving their homes. They're being told, everyone head for the lake. This is spreading faster than anyone expected. They're telling us to head for the lake now. Flames are leaping from rooftop to rooftop. The sky is glowing. There's embers falling like rain. We'll keep you informed.
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11: All right. Welcome to the show, everybody. I'm your host, Kenny Michaels. This is Striking Gold. Let's go. We got a lot to talk about today. My goodness, my goodness, my goodness. All right. I'm going to turn the phone lines on right now. The number to get me live, 888-961-0222. If you want to call into the show and you have questions, that's the number. You can call in live. We can talk right here on air. 888-961-0222. That's the number to get me live. By the way, ladies and gentlemen, when you do call into the show today, the amazing Wendy is on phones today, and it is Wendy's birthday today. Woo-hoo! So make sure you call in and you wish Wendy a happy birthday. Okay, it is her 29th birthday today. And if you're listening to the show, happy birthday to you. We're thrilled to have you as part of the team. All right, let's get rolling, baby. I'm Kenny Michaels. This is Striking Gold. The number to get me live again, 888-961-0222. You can also watch me do this show on YouTube. Type in Striking Gold with Kenny Michaels, and you can watch me do this show live, and you'll see how stinking good-looking I really am. All right, you can also go to kennysgoldquiz.com. Let's go, let's go, let's go. Donald Trump is demanding that interest rates come down. Read an article that he put a huge amount of pressure on the new Fed chair. Because of that, Robert Kiyosaki is now saying gold is about to explode. It's starting a rally. Here we go again. And the issue becomes that gold and silver is where you want to be when you're near retirement. Last week, I told you that Yahoo Finance had an article that said the biggest mistake people make at retirement age is staying in stocks. That's what it said. Biggest mistake. That makes sense because from a tax standpoint, good Lord, you want to be in gold. You want to be in gold. Okay? And the product of the gold that you buy and the silver makes a difference in growth, makes a difference in tax benefits, makes a difference for your heirs. It makes a difference, right? Golden Crest Metals is where you want to be. Call those guys. They will help you. They'll get you on my calendar and they'll help you get your retirement account into physical gold and silver. Listen carefully. It's the smartest thing you can do right now. We're on another rally. Here we go again. Here we go again. Another rally for gold. Another rally for silver. War is still going on. Iran is still attacking its own neighbors, right? It attacked Bahrain. It attacked Kuwait. Okay? It attacked ships in the Strait of Hormuz. The U.S. has retaliated. This thing ain't no, there's no agreement, as Trump says. There's no agreement, at least not on the Iranian side. So everybody's running to safety. Nobody's comfortable today. Nobody. And I'm going to talk about a couple things today that's going to make you really open your eyeballs. Here's a question, and I want you to call into this show. Some of you may want to call in to answer the question I'm about to ask. Here we go. Knowing everything that's going on today in the world, how comfortable do you feel that your retirement account will be there when you need it if you left it where it is right now? When I ask that question, 99% of people say to me, Mr. Michaels, I am not comfortable. How can you be? The country's at war. The dollar doesn't go as far. Listen to this statistic. 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When you hit submit, finish, and whatever it says at the bottom, it comes to my email, me, the good-looking dude. And then what happens is the Brad Pitt of Precious Metals, who was nominated for Sexiest Man of the Year. I didn't get it, but I was nominated for Sexiest Man of the Year. 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I'll call you. 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Most popular investment you can invest in right now. All right, the number to get me live, 888-961-0222. Start ringing up the phone line now. If you want to know, does your account qualify? Can you get gold and silver? If you have questions about how to do this, questions about buybacks, questions about just the whole process, ring me up here, 888-961-0222. All right, I'm going to talk about something right now that most people don't know about, and it's shocking. It affects retirement accounts, It affects annuities. It affects money in the bank. Here we go. And then I have a big announcement to make. When Obama was president, there was a law passed, and you heard about it, called the Dodd, D-O-D-D, Frank Act. Okay. Now, Obama told us that the Dodd-Frank Act was to stop mortgage lenders from making unscrupulous loans that put people in a way that they can't make their mortgage payment. That's true. He didn't lie about that. That's a true statement. What he didn't tell you is this, is that under the Dodd-Frank Act, Title II, called the Orderly Liquidation Authority, listen to this. What it says is, and this affects people who have more than $250,000 in the bank, but if you have less than $250,000, don't go, oh, thank God it doesn't affect me, because it does affect you in a different way, and I'll explain it in a minute, but here we go. The Orderly Liquidation Authority, you can Google this, says that in the next financial crisis, it is illegal for the government to bail out the banks, brokerage firms, and insurance companies like Obama did in 08. And so under the law, he's given them the legal right to go into your bank account, take what they want, use it as bail-in money, meaning the bank, and then replace what they steal from you with a stock certificate. Okay, now, it affects people who have more than $250,000 if you're over the insured limit. That's what that means, okay? That's who's mostly affected by that, okay? So if you have more than $250,000 in the bank and your bank goes belly up, holy smokes, they could take your money. Sheesh. That's what that means. You can look it up, read it yourself. But the people under 250 think, oh, well, I'm good. 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The FDIC has 1.3 cents for every dollar that's out there. 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You're insured by an insurance company that's got no money, honey. And it ain't funny. 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Huge advantages to buying gold and silver with your money in the bank. One, the money in the bank, the interest you earn, which is garbage, they send you a tax form. Then you go to your tax man, you give it to your tax man. Now your tax man says, hey, sonny, you have to pay taxes on this interest the bank paid you. The bank paid you nothing. Now you got to pay interest on the, now you got to pay tax on the nothing. So then you really end up with nothing. At the same time, if you had gold and silver and you're making money, there is no tax form with gold and silver. Just sits in your safe at home, stays beautiful and shiny, and makes you money, honey. It's not funny. Okay, sonny? So call Golden Crest Metals right now, 888-406-6222. That's their number. If you want to talk to me live about buying gold and silver, ring it up here, baby, 888-961-0222. That's the number to get me live. I'll say it again, 888-961-0222. That's the number to get me live. I'm Kenny Michaels. This is Striking Gold. 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Remember, when you call into this show today, it's Wendy's birthday today, the young lady answering phones. Make sure you're nice to her. You tell her happy birthday, Wendy. Okay. And so be nice to her now. Okay. It's her birthday, right? It's your birthday. What's that song? Today is your birthday. Happy birthday to you. Yeah, I should just stick with talk radio. All right, anyway. All right, the number to get me live, 888-961-0222. I'm Kenny Michaels of Striking Gold. So, listen to this. Donald Trump was interviewed by someone from the news source, The Economist. It's a big worldwide news source. And he said he's protecting the gold in Venezuela. Protecting the gold in Venezuela. And somebody asked him, why are you protecting the gold in Venezuela? He said, we're running Venezuela. Okay. They said, okay, why are you protecting the gold? Because there's a lot of it there, apparently. Here's what he said. Ready? Ready? He says, it's the real deal. And shortly, we're going to need it. What does that mean? Shortly, we're going to need it. That's your president. That's your president who's obsessed with gold. What does he mean by shortly, we're going to need it? I don't know what it means. Don't ask me. I'm not him. I don't know. I wasn't there. He didn't talk to me. He didn't call me and say, hey, Brad Pitt of Precious Metals, I want to discuss something with you. He didn't do that. I'm a little insulted, but whatever. Whatever. I'll get over it. My feelings were a tad hurt. But listen to me. Who cares what it means? Who cares? All he said was, shortly, we're going to need it. Which means somehow, some way, gold and silver is going to get used in this country for something big. So now you take Fort Knox. Now you take about all the talk about him repricing gold. You take about the fact the central banks around the world are pressuring him to reprice gold. Now he says shortly we're going to need it. And he says it's the real deal. That's what he said. It's the real deal. He said gold's the real deal. Well, that makes me comfortable because I'm invested in gold and silver. My IRA's in gold and silver. My money in the bank, I have enough money in the bank to buy a hot dog. Other than that, everything I have is in gold and silver. So I'm very content because I'm invested in, according to Donald Trump, the real deal. You notice he didn't say the stock market is the real deal. You notice that. You notice he didn't say Bitcoin was the real deal, right? He didn't even say the U.S. dollar was the real deal. And he's president of the United States. But he did say gold and silver is the real deal. So I'm killing it because I'm in gold and silver because I'm in reality. I'm in the real deal. What does he mean by shortly we're going to need it? It's crazy what's happening. The whole world is going to precious metals. I love that. Just absolutely love that. And if Trump's pressure on the new Fed chair, who he appointed, by the way, works, rates are going to come down. And when rates come down, the bank pays you even more of nothing. And gold's going to explode. That's one of the reasons Robert Kiyosaki is now saying gold is going to explode. Now I know why Wells Fargo saying gold to 8,000 by the end of the year. Now I know why Bank of America and Deutsche Bank have agreed with them. Chase Bank has said 10,000. Goldman Sachs said 7,500. Who cares who's right? All I know is all these huge financial institutions are calling for gold to record numbers by the end of the year. Let's go. That's where you want to invest your money. And if interest rates come down, putting a CD is dumb. Putting money in a high yield savings is dumb. Putting money in a money market is dumb. But honey, it ain't funny. Get your money, sonny, into gold and silver now. Do it now before this thing explodes. We're on a rally again. Here we go. Let's go. Let's go. And Trump says we're going to need it shortly. Let's go, baby. All right. Go to kennysgoldquiz.com or call me here, 888-961-0222. That's the number to get me live. The amazing birthday girl, Wendy, is on phones today. 888-961-0222 is the number to get me live. You can call Golden Crest Metals, get your metals directly from them. 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Listen, guys, there's a lot of gold companies out there, okay? And if you're watching this show right now on YouTube, go to Striking Gold with Kenny Michaels. You can see the good-looking Brad Pitt of Precious Metals. That's me, okay? Listen. 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

IRAs. 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If you're smart, I'm telling you now, go to Golden Crest Metals, 888-406-6222, or go to kennysgoldquiz.com and you'll get me, the good looking Kenny Michaels. All right, back to the question earlier in the show. How comfortable do you feel that your retirement account will be there when you need it? And you will if you left it in the market today, knowing we have wars, we have a sinking dollar, we have the Democrats are doing some crazy things right now. There's a lot of talk about the 28 election, which I'm going to touch on today. And I'm going to open your eyeballs to something you need to know. Bottom line is this: gold is private from the government. You understand that? It's a private investment. If you don't believe me, let me ask you this. Do you know how much gold is in Fort Knox or anywhere else in this country that it's hidden? Do you know how much gold the United States has? I don't either. And they're never going to tell us why, because it's private for them. And guess what? I'm okay with that because the gold I have is private for me. They don't need to know what I have, and I don't need to know what they have. Deal. Gold doesn't discriminate. It's privacy for everybody. That's the beauty of it. Listen to me. Now's the time. We have reached a point. The war is re-escalating again. Inflation's at it's over 4% now. They're getting worried about it. Inflation's here to stay. It's not a joke anymore. If you're looking for volatility, stay in the stock market. If you're looking for safety, low tax, high growth, get to gold. Get to silver. Get your IRA moved. Again, how comfortable do you feel that the money, your retirement account, will be there when you need it? If you left it where it is, knowing what's going on in this country, knowing there was a law signed by Obama back in 2010 called the Dodd-Frank Act that they literally, if need be, could swipe your money. That's ridiculous. Listen, ladies and gentlemen, when you hit a certain age, 59 and a half or older, you're looking for safety. You're looking for security. You're looking to know it'll be there. Get to God's money, baby. Get to gold. Get to silver. All right. The number to get me live, 888-961-0222, or go to kennysgoldquiz.com. You can watch me do this show on YouTube. Go to Striking Gold with Kenny Michaels, and you'll see how good looking I am. All right. We're going to take a quick break. All right. I'm Kenny Michaels. This is Striking Gold. We'll be right back.

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12: With SRN News, I'm Bob Agnew in Washington. America's 250th birthday celebration taking over the nation's capital today. Hundreds of thousands of people

0: expected to be on the National Mall as it comes live with military flyovers, patriotic tributes, live performances, fireworks, and a Freedom 250 celebration that will feature a speech tonight from President Trump. Wildfires raging across parts of the western U.S. with high temperatures, low humidity, and strong winds. Several fires already tearing through Colorado and Utah. First responders are struggling with those high temperatures and low humidity, which makes the fire conditions worse. Another high-profile investor is giving up on New York's rent-stabilized housing market. Google co-founder Sergey Brin, worth more than $265 billion, has reportedly sold his stake in a major New York apartment fund for just 6 cents on the dollar. This is SRN News.
1: Foundations of Freedom, a look at America's founding principles and the leaders who shaped our nation.
2: March 4th, 1865. The Civil War was nearing its end. The nation was exhausted, divided, and grieving. On that day, President Abraham Lincoln delivered his second inaugural address, just 700 words spoken in about 7 minutes. 41 days later, Lincoln would be assassinated. Yet the words he spoke that day still echo through history. In that brief address, Lincoln referenced God 14 times, spoke of prayer, and quoted scripture repeatedly. He reminded Americans that both sides of the conflict shared a common faith, saying both read the same Bible and pray to the same God, and each invokes his aid against the other. Lincoln understood that political division alone could not explain the nation's crisis. More than 160 years later, America still wrestles with division, truth, and our dependence on God. The question is whether we'll remember the wisdom Lincoln left behind.
3: For 250 years, America's been through it all.
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7: I remember exactly where I was. I was 13. With my parents at a diner. There was a radio on. All you could hear was screaming.
8: Coming to you live, the Beatles.
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7: My son was a big hockey fan. We were following the U.S. team. Nobody thought they'd win against the Russians. I was working the toll booth that night, and I had the radio on.
10: The Americans are controlling the puck.
7: Cars coming through, one after another, and I'm listening.
10: They could do it. They could do it.
7: And I'm thinking, we might actually do this.
10: Do you believe in miracles?
7: Yes! I just started jumping up and down in the booth. People had it on in their car. They're cheering. I'm cheering. Driver drops his money. I waved him through anyway. Picked it up later. You know, it felt like the whole country was in that booth with me.
3: 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Radio makes it real.

0: 888-961-0222. Call in. We got the amazing Wendy, birthday girl, on phones today. Give her a call. Wish her a happy birthday and get on with me with your gold and silver questions. Let's go. All right. You can also go to kennysgoldquiz.com. And that gets you directly to me. You fill out the form. It comes to my email. And the good-looking dude himself is going to call you. Or you can call Golden Crest Metals at the 888-406-6222 number. Someone there will help you as well. All right. You can also tune into this show. Got a lot of information to give. Tune into this show on YouTube. Type in Striking Gold with Kenny Michaels, and you'll see me do this show live. All right. Welcome back to the show. So I asked the question, how comfortable are you that your retirement account will be there when you need it if you left it where it is, knowing the volatility of the market and knowing what's going on in this world? How comfortable do you feel that that money's going to be there? Just about every person I ask says, I don't feel comfortable. If you don't feel comfortable, why are you invested where you are? You say, well, I didn't know. Or, well, okay, you know now. You don't have to be in stocks. You can be in physical assets, physical, something you can hold in your hand. You can't hold the stock in your hand, okay? Your Schwab dude ain't going to send you a stock certificate for your Apple stock. I promise you, he's not. You can't hold the stock in your hand. And the government, because you're in paper, tracks you, sees your assets. But when you're in physical gold, you can hold that gold in your hand. Wow, what a concept. Hell, there's 21 states in this country that accept gold and silver as legal tender now. Some places you can barter with it. Can't do that with your stinking stock. It's scary being in stocks. If you're not comfortable, when I ask the question, how comfortable are you that you're retirement account money will be there when you need it if you left it where it is. 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But if you're not comfortable, get out. The stupid part is when you're not comfortable and you stay in and continue to be uncomfortable. Listen, if you had itching powder in your underwear, that would make you uncomfortable, right? Think about it, right? If we had itching powder in our underwear, we'd be uncomfortable. We'd be scratching all the time. So what do? We get rid of our underwear and we get new underwear that doesn't have itching powder in it, right? Right? But if you keep the underwear on with the itching powder, you're going to be scratching. You're always going to be uncomfortable. If you're not comfortable where your account is, because of everything going on in the world, and the older you get, the more nervous you get. If you're watching the news, if you're paying attention, if you're seeing what's going on, if your eyeballs are open, nobody's comfortable. There's a nervousness. There's an uncertainty in all of us. Listen, I'm in gold. I am certain on my money. I'm very comfortable with my money. Nobody can get to my money. I'm in gold. I'm in physical gold. I can hold it in my hand if I want. I'm in physical metals that are private. So from a financial standpoint, I feel comfortable where my money is. Yes. But even I'm uncomfortable with everything else going on in the world. The fact that the cost of goods is costing us a fortune. The fact that gas prices were supposed to come down after this agreement. And guess what? Iran and the U.S. are at war right now. While I do this show, they're bombing each other right now. So gas prices ain't coming down. Inflation's here to stay, they say. My money, my dollar bills in my pocket, the stupid little IOU notes that the government gives us. It doesn't buy me anything. Listen to this. There's a basket of strawberries at a farmer's market I go to on Sundays at the end of my shows. There's a farmer's market that I buy strawberries from. Best strawberries you've ever had in your whole life. $16 for a plastic basket of strawberries. $16 for strawberries. $16, folks. That's the point. Okay, how much does it cost to fill up your car? How far is your money going? Want your money to go far? Get in gold. Want your money to be safe and want it to know it's there when you need it? Get to gold. Want to pay a lot less tax when you pull it out, or your heirs pay tax when they get it? Pay less tax when they get it? Go to gold. Want to continue to have Uncle Sam spy on you? 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Those are your options. Again, how comfortable do you feel that your retirement money will be there when you need it if you left it where it is, knowing what's going on in the world today? If your answer is, I'm not feeling comfortable, make a phone call. 888-406-6222. 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Either way, either Golden Crest or myself will help you get your money out of the market for free. So get it done. All right. When Trump said he's protecting the gold in Venezuela, they asked him why. And he said, because shortly we're going to need it. What does that mean? Have you ever thought about it? What does that mean? He says it's the real deal. That's what he said. When he went to France to meet with the president of France, okay? And he stayed an extra half day, it said, because they went to dinner at the Palace of Versailles and there was gold. And he said, I loved it because it's the real deal. Here's something all of you don't know, so I'm going to share it with you right now. Here it comes. There's a video out on X from Trump's granddaughter. I think her name is... I want to say it's Kylie, something like that. Anyway, she put out a video, a joke video that said, my grandpa hates gold. And he says, she says, watch this. She's in the Oval Office. She did a video. Okay? She did a video scanning the entire Oval Office. Everything is in gold. And she jokingly said, my grandpa hates gold. Okay? Everybody knows Trump has an obsession with physical gold and silver. The Daily Beast did an article about Trump's obsession with gold. He's obsessed with it. So what did he mean by I'm protecting the gold in Venezuela because shortly we're going to need it? What does that mean? Who cares what it means? The bottom line is he's got plans, and those plans involve God's money. And if those plans involve God's money, that's going to drive the value of God's money up. And if that's the case, I'm in God's money. Where are you? You're not in God's money. Stocks aren't in God's money. Don't believe me? Open the Bible. Name me the page. Go ahead. Call in right now. 888-961-0222. Tell me the page that God mentions stocks. Give me the page number in the Bible, please. Give me where it is. Come on. Come on. Start thumbing through the Bible. Go on. Go on. You speed readers. Go on. He mentions gold. He mentions silver. 467 times it's mentioned. It says that investment is pure, is divine wealth and divine peace. 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If you don't have peace now with your account because you're stressing and you're worried, well, end the stress, end the worrying, move to gold. 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Okay? So at the end of the day, Here's something else you can do. And then I'm going to touch on something that nobody's thinking about right now that's going to stink and blow your mind. All right. By the way, the number to get me live, 888-961-0222 if you want to call in. Okay. I know you think we're a long way away from another presidential election. We're a year and a half out. Actually, less than that. In 2028, there's going to be a new election. I'm going to say something here that I hope you're paying attention and registers, because you're in trouble if you don't listen. People think in 2024 that the Republicans won the election. They did not. Trump won the election. Trump is a phenomenon. If Trump wasn't the Republican nominee in 2024, Kamala would be your president. Let that sink in for a minute. Word salads would be your president. Let that sink in. I don't know if it'd be with ranch, Thousand Island, what it would be, but it would be a salad for sure. The point is, in 2028, guess what? Trump can't run. Trump can't run in 2028. So if Trump can't run in 2028, the leading Democrat person is down to three, they say. Ready for this? Kamala Harris, Gavin Newsom, or AOC. Those are your Democratic leaders right now. Lord help us. Okay? And here's what you should know. They want to tax unrealized gains in retirement accounts. You say, well, what is an unrealized gain, Mr. Michaels? An unrealized gain is this. Let's say you have an IRA, and let's say you're invested in Apple stock, and your Apple stock goes up, but you didn't take out the increase. You just let it go in the IRA, right? It's gone up. That's an unrealized gain when it goes up, when you're making money in your retirement account, but you haven't taken it out. That's an unrealized gain. A realized gain is when you take the money out, right? When you take the profit out. But if you don't take the profit out, that's an unrealized gain. They want to tax unrealized gains, meaning as your stock account goes up, they want to tax you on that increase. That's what that means. It's disgusting. Want to solve the problem? Just move to gold. Because with gold, it's private. That's how you solve the problem. You move your IRA, your 401k, whatever, to gold. That's how you solve the problem. Okay? As long as you're in stocks, if the Democrats win in a year and a half, they're going to tax you on unrealized gains. That's what they want to do. It's what Kamala talked about in her campaign. And since Trump can't run again, you better get to privacy world. Okay? They have a place in Vegas called Resort World. I tell people, get to privacy world. Hurry up. Privatize your wealth. Be smart. Get into a physical asset where you pay a lot less to Uncle Sam on a withdrawal. So do your heirs. How sweet is that? You're moving from high risk, high tax, low growth to low risk, low tax, high growth. That's the name of the game in retirement account. You want to know that your account's going to be there when you need it. If I asked you again, how comfortable do you feel it'll be there when you need it if you stay where you are? If your answer is, Mr. Michaels, I'm not comfortable, then get out. Golden Crest Metals will do it for you for free. 888-406-6222. Or I'll do it for you. 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Okay? All right. We're going to go to the phones. We got a caller. Let's take a caller. Let's go to line three. We're going to go with Jeff in Redondo Beach, California. Jeff, welcome to the show.
1: Hi.
0: How you doing, Jeff?
1: I'm doing great.
0: Great.
1: I stumbled on your show and I'm interested.
0: Okay. All right. Well, let's talk about it. Do you have a retirement account? What are you interested in doing, sir?
1: I have a retirement account. I also have a savings, like a you know, 3.8% savings.
0: Yeah, my condolences on that.
1: Yeah, I know. That's what I'm trying to pull out.
0: All right, well, wait a minute. So I have a question for you. What type of retirement account do you have?
1: I have a, it's through my work. It's a 401k.
0: And how old are you?
1: 59.
0: When are you going to be 59 and a half?
1: You're looking at it. I turned 60 in September.
0: There you go. So that 401k, because you're 59 and a half or older, can be rolled over tax-free, penalty-free, into what is called a self-directed precious metals IRA that Golden Crest Metals or myself will do it for you for free. We move your money over. When your money gets over, then you and I get on the phone together. We buy the physical gold and silver. Now you're in a hell of a retirement account, way better than your 401k. But because you're still working and because you're still contributing to the 401k, we're not going to move the whole account, sir. We're just going to move a portion of it so you can continue to add to it. Does that make sense?
1: Yes, sir.
0: All right. Now, so that's how to solve the 401k problem. Let me ask you a question, Mr. Jeff, in Redondo Beach. By the way, I love Redondo Beach. My wife and I sometimes go there for a week and we stay at the Portofino Hotel. Great place. Except at 6 o'clock in the morning, you're sleeping and you all of a sudden hear, all the seals. And I'm like, oh, great. I got away from my dog for a weekend and I get a bunch of seals outside the window. But it's beautiful. Anyway, but hear me out. Let me ask you this question, Mr. Redondo Beach man. How comfortable do you feel that your money will be there when you need it in that 401k if you left it where it is? How comfortable do you feel?
1: No, not at all. That's what's making me
0: Everybody
1: nervous.
0: Says the same thing. So it's a simple fix. You just move into physical gold. That's it.
1: Okay, I also have a living trust that I am a sole beneficiary to. However, my mom is 91 and still going strong. So I have some money there. Is that doable?
0: Well, that's doable. But again, I don't know if you're entitled to the money before or after she passes. We can talk about that.
1: Right.
0: We can talk about that later. One last thing. You mentioned you had money in the bank at 3.8%. My condolences on that. Do your homework on what's going on with the federal banking system. That 3.8% is not 3.8%, because what happens is at the end of the year, the bank sends you a tax form for that 3.8%. You go to your tax man. Your tax man says, hey, Mr. Redondo Beach, you now have to pay taxes on the 3.8. So the 3.8 becomes what? 1.5? And then you make nothing. It's stupid.
1: Yeah.
0: You could take that money that's sitting in 3.8. Gold's up, I don't know, almost 40% in the last year. Silver's up over 100% in the last year. So you can take that gold, you can take that money, put it in gold and silver, and not have any tax form, and have the metal sitting in your home shiny and beautiful.
1: And which of the two is, this is probably a stupid question, which of the two between gold and silver is the better better buck?
0: So
1: or it fluctuates.
0: It's not a stupid question, but just so you know, stupid questions get stupid answers, so it all works out well. But here we go. At your age, you're too young to buy more of one than the other. At your age, you should be having a 50-50 split. Take the investment. If your investment's $100,000, do $50,000 in silver, $50,000 in gold. And here's why, and it makes sense. You're looking for growth on your money. You're young. You're looking for growth. If you're looking for growth, if you had 80% gold and 20% silver, and all of a sudden silver goes on a tear, you're limiting your growth, right?
1: Right.
0: Right. So doesn't it make sense to have both?
1: Right. Right. Agreed.
0: There it answers your question. So you got a couple choices, big guy. You can call Golden Crest Metals directly, 888-406-6222. Someone there will answer. They'll help you. They're there right now. Or you can have the good-looking Brad Pitt of Precious Metals, me, Kenny Michaels. Just go to kennysgoldquiz.com. Answer a couple questions. It'll come to my email. And when I'm off air later today, I can give you a call.
1: Perfect. I've done that. So I'll be expecting your call.
0: You got it. We will talk later. Thank you for calling in, big guy. Thank you.
1: Thank you.
0: Yep.
1: Thank you.
0: Bye-bye. All right. The number to get me live, 888-961-0222. That's the number to get me live. How much time do we have left? Yeah, okay. Yeah, we're probably not going to be able to take another caller. Anyway, real quick, ask yourself again two questions. One, how comfortable do you feel your money will be there when you need it if you left it where it is based on what's going on in the world? Question number two, what does Trump mean by I'm protecting the gold in Venezuela because we're going to need it shortly? What does that mean? Who cares what it means? It just means he's involving gold. That's where you want your money to be. He's not involving the dollar. He's not involving stocks. He's involving gold. Let's go. Thanks for tuning into the show. I am the good-looking Kenny Michaels. This is the best show in America, Striking Gold. You guys have a great day. God bless. We will see you next week. Have a great weekend. Bye-bye.

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1: 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We're off to a very good start in the market here so far, with the Dow up 300 points, which takes it to 52,605. The NASDAQ is up 192 points right now to 26,239. Those are some very lofty numbers on that NASDAQ. The S&P 500 is up 36 to 7,519. Even gold's got a little bit of a punch to it this morning. I'm going to have to look at that chart of gold. It might be firming up here. Gold's up $41 to $4,124 right now. Bitcoin getting a little bit of a bid today, up $2,372. Kathy Wood must be buying it, or Michael Saylor, one or the other. $61,793. Bitcoin is back above $60,000. Oil is down 84 basis points, clear down to $67.74. And the 10-year, little high here, 4.48%. I'd like to see that come down into the 4 area. So welcome to today's Best Stocks Now show with professional money manager Bill Gunderson. And I'm here with Barry Kite, our chartered financial analyst. And we've got a lot going on in the market. You know, the biggest disappointment for me, Barry, is the 4th of July falls on a Saturday. And as I look, that means the market is not closed tomorrow, Friday. The market is not closed on Monday. So we do not
2: get a 3-day weekend. Oh, yeah, market's closed tomorrow.
1: It is.
2: No, it should be closed tomorrow, I believe.
1: I don't
2: yeah,
1: think
2: I'm
1: so. You better check that. Unless AI is wrong. AI is never wrong, is it? I don't. You know, I've never known AI to be wrong. But I did an AI search, and it says the market's open regular hours tomorrow, July the third, which I can't imagine we don't get a 3-day weekend for the 4th of July. Come on, this is the 250th birthday of America. How about
2: the guy? Yeah, we got actually early closure. Markets close at actually 1 p.m. today,
1: oh, wow.
2: And they're closed tomorrow. So,
1: you okay? Good, well, you hear that, producer Greg?
2: Your weekend just cleared out, Bill.
1: Boy, I'll say. Now I got a newsletter to do.
2: Well, yeah, right.
1: Well, there's no rest for the wicked. How about the guy that climbed the Empire State Building yesterday with his fiancée and proposed to her? That goes one better than Sleepless in Seattle, where Tom Hanks, you know, flew. First his kid flew from Seattle to New York, and then he flew to catch the kid, and they met up on the Empire State Building. They were just getting ready to leave when Meg Ryan, who got hooked up with John Cougar Mellencamp, remember that? And they proposed. He proposed to her. Well, kind of. I mean, you have to assume that he did. But this guy yesterday caused quite a stir up there on the Empire State Building. Oh, well. We'll see how that one turns out. You know, check back in 10 years, and we'll see how it turns out. Maybe 23 years, we'll see how it turns out.
2: They might be spending some time behind bars for
1: maybe,
2: a little bit.
1: Maybe, yeah. That you shouldn't do that, really, because it's not, like, you know, legal, I don't think. And then, of course, I did watch the USA game last night. That was pretty good, beating Bosnia. And some pretty good action there. A couple of goals, 2-0. U.S. Moves to the 16 now. It's like the big dance, you know.
2: Yeah, we'll play Belgium on Monday. So
1: yeah, I don't think Belgium's that great, really. I mean, I could see us beating Belgium, but man, there's going to be some good games. We're getting down to the premier teams in the world right now. I am ready. I'm going to load up on popcorn. And those big horns, what are those called? Belugas or something that?
2: I think it's Vuvuzela, something like that.
1: They're selling them on the street corners here. I need one for my my place to blow during the games here. We have a good start here in the market. Kind of a choppy day a soggy day, I called it yesterday, a soggy day on Wall Street. But we're kind of getting back those gains that we lost yesterday. Yesterday, it was the chip stocks, which are the most volatile set of stocks in the entire market. But don't forget, they led the way here in the first half of 2026 by far. And especially a subsector of the chip sector, which is the memory sector. And I go back to late last year, maybe it was early this year, I got a new iPhone. Okay, what's that have to do with the memory stocks? Well, I thought, you know, I'm not very good at transferring everything over to the new iPhone from the old iPhone. And a friend of mine says, my son can do it. He's really good, a tech guru of sorts. Which, you know, anybody younger than us, Barry, I'm sure your kids are way better than we are at transferring all your data, your contacts, your music collection. There's a lot of valuable stuff on that iPhone. So he came over to my office, we're talking, you know, he had it done in about 20 minutes, everything. It looked just like the original, the iPhone that I was upgrading. And we're talking, and I said, so, Stephen, what have you been doing lately? He works, you know, he does a lot of good work and whatnot for a big cabinet shop, runs the logistics part of that. But he builds computers on the side, Barry.
2: Mm-hmm.
1: And he lives in our neck of the woods. And he said, you know, I've had to kind of back off building computers for people and friends because the cost of memory has gotten so high. I said, really? That's always been a commodity, memory. Give me an example of just how much it's gone up in price. He says, well, it used to cost me $70 to buy the memory to put into the computers that I build. Now it costs me $210, and I can't get it. It would be nice if I could get it, but I can't get it, and it's tripled in price. And all of a sudden, bells went off in Bill Gunderson's head, because I've been following the market since the late 90s. And, you know, when I hear the word memory, a couple things come up in my memory. Boise, Idaho, and Irvine. What do they have in common? Well, in Boise, Idaho is Micron, the number one. I don't know if SK Hynix is bigger than them or if Samsung is bigger than them, but memory and Micron are almost synonymous. I said, wow, I better check Micron, MU. And Irvine is the home to, or at least it was, they had a big facility there, a big skyscraper almost in Irvine, maybe 40 stories high or something. Western Digital was there, and I knew some people. I had a lot of clients in San Diego that worked for that Western Digital. And Western Digital at one time owned SanDisk, which they spun off. And I've certainly bought plenty of SanDisk chips over the years to put in things like cameras and other types of electronic uses, because they can store a lot. That's flash memory. That's flash memory. I said, I better check on SanDisk. I didn't know about the two South Korean stocks, to be honest with you. And I looked at those stocks. I looked at earning expectations, and I go, oh, my gosh, can you believe this? So, you know what, Barry? It just goes to show that stock ideas can come from just about anywhere.
2: Anywhere.
1: Some areas are much more fertile than others, but I have found that talking to people in the industry, I don't care if you're the security guard at Micron. I don't care if you're a salesperson at Salesforce or whatever the case may be. Those are the people where you get unvarnished, unfiltered truth. Right? You're not going to get it on from the CEO on television. I've gotten very few ideas, if any, from the talking heads on CNBC. Most of the ideas I've generated myself. 99.9% of the ideas that I come up with, I generate myself.
2: Well, it's
1: and
2: like,
1: most
2: it's like
1: of
2: our
1: them
2: client.
1: Come from my Best Stocks Now app.
2: Yeah, and it's like our client who worked at SLB, talking with them, right? And next thing you know, hey, by the way, we do data center work. I'm like, who knew? I thought you were, I thought Slumber didn't know Schlumberger did that, right? Great example.
1: Yes,
2: of stuff
1: and I am a guy that will talk to anybody. Yeah, Barry, you know that I am a guy that will talk to just about anybody. You know, the other day, I'll tell you the story when we come back. I talked with and got to know the new guy of the Catholic Church here in New York City that replaced Dolan. And he wants to get together with me. I'll tell you how we met. Another quirk. But Bill Gunderson has known to talk to just about anybody. I've never met anybody that wasn't a friend. At least to begin with.
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1: And welcome back here to the second quarter of today's Best Docs Now show. So I've been spending a little time here getting to know New York City, going back and forth between here and Charleston. And I'm walking down and I see the Waldorf Astoria Hotel, which obviously is iconic. And I think of the great songwriter that lived there, right? And Frank Sinatra lived there. Now they're converting it into residences. Which, you know, Barry, hotels don't really convert into residences very well. It just doesn't seem to work out.
2: And well, you got to put some stuff in the walls
1: there. Yeah. I know they're.
2: You got to put some stuff in the walls first, which is expensive.
1: Yeah, they're doing the same thing with the Plaza Hotel on Central Park, which I've stayed at. You know, in my early days of coming to Wall Street, and of course, where a lot of Home Alone was filmed. They're also converting that to residences. But I said, you know what? I'm going to see what this Waldorf salad's all about. So I go in there, you know, and the lobby is full of people. I go, what the heck is going on? Well, they were all getting ready to board a bus to go to the France versus Sweden soccer game, which was, you know, in Jersey, which is not too far from here. And in the crowd, I've attended a few times, you know, just for the heck of it, to see what St. Patrick's Cathedral is really something to behold. I mean, it really is. I mean, that's where they have a lot of the funerals for presidents and things like this. And, of course, they have their regular Catholic Mass there on Sundays. They have several. And I went to the 10 o'clock, I think. Yeah, 10 o'clock. And the guy who does it, I think he does a very good job. He gives very good speeches and whatnot. And I think he's the guy who replaced Dolan, who was very well known, right, as the Archbishop of New York City. And this guy is from Nicaragua, but he speaks perfect English and everything. And I look in the crowd of these people boarding the bus or getting ready to, and I see the guy that, you know, from the Catholic Church. And you know me, Barry, I'm not afraid to talk to anybody. And I go up and say, you know, I really liked your sermon. I guess that's what you called it, your mass, your sermon, your message. It was very pro-America message that he gave. I talked with him a little bit. I was with another person, and they didn't recognize him because he was in his street clothes, Barry.
2: Right.
1: He wasn't in the robes and whatever the garb that he wears on Sunday. And I said, I really appreciate your sermon. I talked to him for quite a while, actually. And he says, hey, I'd like to get together with you sometime. I said, yeah, fine. Yeah, he gave me his card. I don't carry business cards, but I guess I should. So anyways, that's my story from yesterday. And as far as the Waldorf salad goes, for me, it's lacking crumbled blue cheese. As a Scandinavian that loves his blue cheese, it's got the walnuts, it's got the lemon vinaigrette, it's got the apples and the grapes, but it's lacking the crumbled blue cheese. That's
2: more of a wedge salad myself.
1: Yeah, you're a wedge salad guy, so you wouldn't like this at all. But it is. I mean, they invented the Waldorf salad, and, you know, like Tijuana, they invented the Caesar salad. We'll get to stocks here in a minute. I still carry around my card that was given to me by a waiter at the Caesar Hotel in Tijuana on Revolucion, the original Caesar salad recipe. That was invented by Cesar Cardini, and I have found a place in New York City that does it that way. The only one I've seen, you have to make it in the wooden bowl. You put all the dressing together, and you toss it. Then you toss whole romaine leaves, not chopped lettuce and a bag of croutons. Give me a break. That's not how you do it.

0: off. They were capping the prices on what they could charge. The companies were doing it themselves, kind of self-governing themselves. And now they're taking off the cap and saying, hey, we can't guarantee any price on this memory right now. But the markets are waiting. I think the fear of inflation has cooled off. The non-farm payrolls, give me your comments there, 57,000 versus 114,000. Should we be worried about a looming recession in 2027 or the second half of this year, Barry? What do you think?
1: Yeah, it was a mixed bag on the report. You had a kind of weaker than expected, like you said, with 57,000 jobs coming in June. Fell short of the 115,000 expected, but when you look at the unemployment rate actually dropped 0.1%, came in at 4.2, was expected to be 4.3. So, it's one of these reports where there's really, doesn't look kind of can read it either way. If you look at the last 4 months, it's been a strong 4 months over that whole
0: yes.
1: include all that whole period. And so, for us, we keep seeing, jobless claims came in at 215K. They were supposed to be at 220. So, kind of a little bit of a mixed bag. I'd say it probably leans more towards, on the positive side, just because we're not anywhere close to that 300K that you and I talk about as kind of a warning sign on the weekly jobless claims. And, I believe the last week before that was 216K. So,
0: not much.
1: It seemed like the bond market actually liked it a little bit today because, when we get those hot job reports, you get, interest rates usually tend to pop up a little bit, right? In this case, it was kind of almost a Goldilocks report, and from that standpoint, because you actually
0: well, and the stock market seems to like it today. Because
1: yep.
0: yeah, well, how about you talk to the person that works at a company? You start with the boots on the ground, and you get a lot of information. How about the person that's got to do the barbecue today, tomorrow, or on the 4th of July? Ask them about inflation. Ground beef prices are up 5.5% from a year ago. You've got hamburger buns up 7.7. A can of pork and beans is up 13.8%. What the heck? I'm glad I don't eat a lot of pork and beans. Maybe if the market gets a lot tougher, I will be. Chocolate chip cookies and strawberries up 6%. And the strawberries are up 12.4%. Wow. So, yeah, there's still a lot of inflation there. And, of course, tomorrow is the big Coney Island showdown. Who can eat the most Nathan's hot dogs? I think I'll pass and watch the soccer games instead. Okay, when we come back, where are we at? Will AI continue to drive the gains for the S&P 500 in 2027? We'll see what Wells Fargo has to say. We'll be right back.
2: With SRN News, I'm Bob Agnew in Washington. Public policy expert and former Trump economic advisor Steve Moore told the Salem Radio Network it's a great time to be an American thanks to the Trump economy. All sorts of public events scheduled for the 4th of July on the National Mall in Washington, D.C. Today, a number of events, and it will all culminate with President Trump tonight giving a speech. A rare surviving copy of the Declaration of Independence has turned up in London. It's the only known example of its kind outside of the United States. German Chancellor Friedrich Merz and his government coalition partners are presenting a comprehensive reform package. They did so this week with the goal of getting the country's sluggish economy back on track. The 34 measures include cuts to income tax for low and middle-income families and an overhaul of the old pension system there, tougher rules for our employees' sick leave, and a reduction in the country's bureaucracy. This is SRN News.
3: Foundations of Freedom, a look at America's founding principles and the leaders who shaped our nation.
4: March 4th, 1865. The Civil War was nearing its end. The nation was exhausted, divided, and grieving. On that day, President Abraham Lincoln delivered his second inaugural address, just 700 words spoken in about 7 minutes. 41 days later, Lincoln would be assassinated. Yet the words he spoke that day still echo through history. In that brief address, Lincoln referenced God 14 times, spoke of prayer, and quoted scripture repeatedly. He reminded Americans that both sides of the conflict shared a common faith saying both read the same Bible.

0: kneel and pray to the same God, and each invokes his aid against the other. Lincoln understood that political division alone could not explain the nation's crisis. More than 160 years later, America still wrestles with division, truth, and our dependence on God. The question is whether we'll remember the wisdom Lincoln left behind.
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0: And welcome back here to the second half of today's Best Stocks Now show. Will AI drive the S&P 500 gains through 2027? Well, my opinion is yes. What else is going to drive the gains? The consensus target price for the S&P 500 right now is up around 8,600. It's not going to be Nike. It's not going to be Home Depot. It's not going to be Verizon that lead the S&P higher through 2027. It's going to be the names where the growth is. This comes from Wells Fargo. They agree. They look for 13% gain in earnings in 2027, 25% this year, which is about right. I mean, 25% gain in earnings this year, 2026 versus last year, and another 13% next year. And yes, it will come most heavily from the technology and communication sector, which these days, those two sectors account for 47% of the S&P 500. It wasn't like that when I got in the business back in the late 90s. But today, between tech and communication services, you're up to 47% of the S&P 500. Wells Fargo maintains an overweight on the tech sector. And this part, I don't necessarily agree with them that much. They say also they see compelling AI-related opportunities across sectors that fly under the radar, like industrials. You know, there's a few industrials that are participating in this. The closest one I can think of, what do you call Corning? Corning is more of a...
1: what about Caterpillar? I guess that's not really...
0: On the outskirts of town, maybe in building the data centers. Cummins Engine has been thrown in there a little bit with the, you know, all of their capabilities. Definitely GE's an industrial, and they definitely are benefiting with all of their power. They're also recommending utilities. You know what? I don't see it. Maybe a little bit. GE Vernova would be the number one pick there for me. And they also recommend materials, which I have not seen participate. I haven't seen the rare earth stocks participate at all. Which we were expecting to see some more rare earth. Those stocks have just gone dead in the water right now. And Wells Fargo's number one ranked sector, and I don't agree with this at all, is the financial sector. And they're pointing to the increased activity in IPOs, mergers, and acquisitions. I'm not seeing it show up in the financials myself. But that, of course, Wells Fargo is a financial, and maybe it's self-serving to say that the financials are their number one ranked sector right now. I wouldn't rank it number one, not from earnings growth standpoint, not from a valuation standpoint. The big financials like J.P. Morgan, Goldman Sachs, Morgan Stanley, Citigroup, Wells Fargo, etc., they don't look very good to me right now. Oil continues to flow through the Strait of Hormuz, reportedly surging past 10 million barrels per day. So that's really picking up nicely. That's a good deal for the you know, the oil prices, which and that's your best indicator. $68 a barrel today. You're down. There's still a bit of a premium. There's probably still about a $10 premium in there. I think if the Strait of Hormuz was flowing naturally and there were no issues whatsoever, you'd be down in the high 50s with oil. That's where we were before all of this began. You still got about a $10 premium, but not the $50 premium.
1: And yeah, and gas, you know, gasoline, you know, kind of the derivatives of oil will take, you know, certainly take a bit longer. A lot of the, you know, kind of think about some of the potential helium, you know, squeeze that you had in certain, you know, given you know, that flows through the Strait of Hormuz. So a lot of these byproducts are things that have to be refined. Jet fuel, they will, you know, take a little while to kind of come back. But yeah, it looks like, you know, the the pure crude seems to be back flowing again. I mean,
0: yeah, exactly. So it does take a little while before it shows up at Costco, right? Okay, now, secondly, this Trump account thing. You know, I didn't know that much about it. We read the other day that SpaceX was willing to contribute some stock to this.
1: But and Micron, here's how Micron this would contributed work. $15 billion, if I'm not mistaken, per sizable amount.
0: Yes. So. You and I don't qualify. Eligible children born in the years 2025 through 2028 qualify for an initial $1,000 from the U.S. Treasury. Hey, now don't go out and spend it, okay? There should be some kind of a firewall put around that so some kid can't go out at 12 years old and spend it on video games. But that would come from the U.S. Treasury. And then family, friends, and employers, three, can collectively contribute up to $5,000 per year. I just think, what would that have grown to if I'd have got $1,000, you know, when I was born?
1: They ran some of those numbers. I saw a graphic where they ran some of the numbers, just in terms of the what was it that Einstein said, the time value of money, or you know,
0: compound interest is the strongest force in the universe.
1: That's what he said. Yeah, and Micron committed $250 million to Trump accounts. So you're getting a lot of people, a lot of these companies putting their checkbook up for these. And yeah, I mean, it certainly I'm pretty sure my you know, not going to pull a Billy Joel and have a kid at 70 or so here. I don't think it'll help me.
0: God bless Billy Joel.
1: Yeah.
0: Who's he married to now? He's had some infamous wives over the years. Billy Joel has.
1: I just remember a graphic where there's a piece of Social Security where if you have a child under a certain age, you're receiving Social Security benefits, then they receive benefits too. So I just remember a report years ago about Billy Joel's kid receiving a Social Security benefit because he was receiving Social Security.
0: Yeah, he's a fat, bald-headed old man now, like the rest of us. I can't think. He was married to somebody quite famous. Maybe he still is.
1: Yeah,
0: you'll have to look that up.
1: He's had a few. Yeah.
0: My brother John saw Bob Dylan on Monday, I think in the Texas area, and he said, "Yeah, you know what? 84 years old. He comes out wearing a hoodie, so you can just see his eyeball. Maybe it's not even Bob Dylan, you know, maybe it's some guy in a hoodie. Sits down at the piano, and it's very dark. He's unintelligible, his words. Of course, they never were really intelligible. But my brother says, maybe it's time for Bob to hang it up. As far as the touring, you know, there's something there. He made some kind of pact with God or the devil, one or the other, to perform until the day he drops. And I'm kind of like that on the stock market, Barry. You know, I'm going to keep managing money. I'll put on a hoodie in a couple of years.
1: Yeah. Christie Brinkley, by the way, is who he was married to. Yeah, he was married to Christie Brinkley.
0: That's right,
1: Christie Brinkley. Yeah, the supermodel.
0: She's had a few other husbands. They call her a housekeeper. She's a great housekeeper. She marries these guys and then she keeps their house when she divorces them. That's how that works. That's an old joke. Two BlackRock shares ETFs selected as investment options in Trump accounts. BlackRock IVV, which is a big S&P 500. Fund that's chosen for the Trump accounts. I think they're going to limit. I don't know how it works if somebody gets SpaceX stock or Micron. How does that work? You don't want $1,000 in that stock. You want to diversify. And then the total stock market index has also been chosen, ITOT. I don't see Gunderson's Ultra Growth Fund as one of the options yet.
1: They didn't ask
0: maybe,
1: you, did they?
0: Maybe I've got some connections now here in New York City. Maybe we can get into that baby market. OpenAI stake talks. They are discussing selling or giving 5% of their company to the U.S. government. or selling it. They're offering a 5% equity stake to the U.S. government, which is something new that we've seen with the Trump administration. You know, he took a stake in Intel. And I don't know, other companies. There have been other companies. Well, some of these rare earth stocks, MP Materials, USA Rare Earth, U.S. Rare Earth, and a couple others. And now OpenAI is offering a 5% stake to the U.S. government. We'll be right back.
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0: And welcome back here to the final segment of today's Best Stocks Now show. One financial that I want to check into because they have big news today. We've owned it in the past. I like that chart on Robinhood. We made a big profit in Robinhood, Barry, and we sold Robinhood at the right time. We sold it for a big, big profit. My records show that we sold it at 131.84. It got cut in half after that, after we sold Robinhood.
1: You know who owns a lot of Robinhood? Kathy Wood.
0: Oh, God, now you talked me out of it. I was just getting interested in it again. When she sells, I'll buy.
1: Up 7% today.
0: Yeah, and here's the reason why. Okay, the stock has gone from 153 down to 63. It's down $90 per share. That's a big drop in the stock. That's about a 70% drop from its high set last fall. And it's been going sideways in the 60 to 80 area, and all of a sudden it's breaking out. It's still got a death cross with the 50-day below the 200-day. And it's because their earnings slowed down considerably. They were running at a pretty good clip. In 2024, they had a 356% increase in earnings. And then we had a 31% increase in 2025. But this year, they're looking for a 9% drop. That's what you call choppy earnings. Then they're looking for 38% next year. Okay, so they're looking to turn this ship around. But they did have big news today, which caught my attention. Let's see. They're doing a big, big investment. And getting a big market going in Great Britain is what it looks like. Robinhood goes big in London with L2 blockchain launch, the AI tools, and the shares soar. They unveiled their biggest global expansion and product push yet on Wednesday during its Robinhood Presents the World is Flat event held in London. As the company deepened its push into crypto, you just talked me out of it. That's strike number two. No thanks. The company officially launched a public mainnet of Robinhood Chain, an Arboretum-based layer. I don't even want to read the rest of this. Now that I've heard those two things, I was starting to get excited. Wells Fargo's telling me that the financials are the number one sector out there, and I'm thinking, yeah, there's a few. Enva has been doing really well, ENVA. I think that's a British company. Robinhood is starting to pick up some steam, but now that I see that they're doing a deeper push into crypto, I'm going to pass. But I did bring it up. And that, you
1: turned
0: know,
1: off.
0: There's a way... Yeah, that is the way that I do. I just did a quick analysis of how I do an analysis when I hear an idea. And when I see a chart that's heating up, I look what's underneath that chart. And I found two big negatives for me. Okay, the other one that's in the news today, Nike employees. Of course, Nike reported this week. Talk about, they need to be kicked out of the Dow. I'm surprised that they're still in the Dow. They just are not the company that they once were, and I'm not so sure Nike represents the Dow Jones 30 Industrials, whatever you want to call it, Nike. That doesn't seem to make sense. I can understand Walmart, but I can't understand Nike anymore. Over the last 10 years, an investment in Nike, which at one time was a great stock because every major sport athlete wore Nike shoes, the 10-year average for Nike for the investors, minus 1.1% per year. It's right up there with Disney as a very dull stock. The 5-year average for Nike is minus 21% per year. They have fallen on very hard times. I'll call it competition. You know, everybody out here on the Eastern Seaboard, they're wearing the On shoes from Switzerland. And I've read that all the hedge fund managers and big-time mucky-mucks on Wall Street wear O-N-O-N shoes, and I'm seeing that. I don't ever see Nikes hardly ever, except on the guys doing layups at the basketball court, the local neighborhood. Now, do your kids, when I was in high school, Nike was a big deal. I got some yellow bananas. They were yellow with black stripes on them, you know, the black swoosh. You couldn't miss them. It matched my speed running around the track with my yellow bananas. Like I was a blur, you know. Do your kids wear Nike shoes?
1: More Adidas.
0: Anymore?
1: Yeah. Adidas, more Adidas,
0: really?
1: Nowadays. Now the 19-year-old still has a little bit of, a Nike bent to him. But the 14-year-old and 12-year-old, they're big, you know, big into soccer. And so around here it's either flip-flops, Crocs, or Adidas, right? They're
0: okay,
1: probably in flip-flops
0: Adidas.
1: And Crocs more often than not
0: nowadays.
1: Which is a
0: German company, ADDY, and it's not a very good stock, is Adidas. I switched from Nike to the Hoka, and now I'm wearing the ONONs, and I would say those are the best shoes I've ever worn, the Swiss ONONs. The most comfortable shoes I've ever worn as far as running shoes go, which don't tend to be very comfortable to begin with. But I gave up on the Nikes a long time ago. They don't make wider shoes for people. It doesn't make sense. Okay, we're out of time here. I guess from what I understand that the market closes at 1 o'clock today. I'm just about done with work, if that's the truth. But we'll have to see what we do with the newsletter this weekend. We're kind of taking a vote here internally. Who wants to work tomorrow on the 4th of July? I'm always game for anything. It has been a short week in the market, however, and I guess the market's closed on Friday. I did not.
1: Yeah,
0: know
1: and it's
0: that.
1: The Maybe bond. I'll go see a movie. The bond market. Yeah, bond market closes today at 1. It looks like the stock market is open full till 4. So, bond folks, they go home a little
0: guys.
1: Early.
0: What a bunch of wimps those bond guys are. Oh, we need to go home early. Trading these bonds is so difficult. Anyways, we're out of time. To get a 4-week trial to the newsletter, GundersonCapital.com. 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Have a great day, everybody. Have a great weekend, I guess. Yeah.
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4: With SRN News, I'm Bob Agnew in Washington. President Trump speaking last night at Mount Rushmore, and he called the 4th of July holiday one of the most extraordinary days in the history of the world.
5: Tomorrow we mark 250 years of glorious independence and 250 years of majestic American freedom. 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
4: And the nation finding a lot of ways to mark that very special holiday today, and we get more details on that from Willie Nelson.
6: America's 250th birthday celebration has taken over the nation's capital. Hundreds of thousands are expected in Washington as the National Mall comes alive with military flyovers, patriotic tributes, live performances, fireworks, and a Freedom 250 celebration featuring President Trump. From the streets of Washington to communities across the country, Americans are coming together to celebrate 250 years of freedom, independence, and the greatest nation on earth. Willie Nelson, the White House.
4: This is SRN News.
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13: My son was a big hockey fan. 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Nobody thought they'd win against the Russians. 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
14: The Americans are controlling the puck.
13: Cars coming through, one after another, and I'm listening.
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14: Do you believe in miracles?
13: Yes! I just started jumping up and down in the booth. People had it on in their car. They're cheering. I'm cheering. Driver drops his money. I waved him through anyway. Picked it up later. You know, it felt like the whole country was in that booth with me.
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16: Or what qualifies as out.
15: And now the entire city of New York appears to be arguing about it.
17: 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That was a strike.
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24: Price stability, which is getting inflation back to 2% over some period of time.
25: But she tells Bloomberg there's a disagreement among policymakers about what it's going to take to bring that down. U.S. employers added just 57,000 jobs in June. The unemployment rate fell to 4.2%. Microsoft, Google, and Amazon are among the tech companies now spending an estimated $1 trillion on AI infrastructure this year, and their water consumption is projected to grow rapidly. In fact, the Wall Street Journal reports they're using far more water than they report, depending on how their data centers are powered. Experts say that could lead to more regional fights over resources. Boeing is said to be making progress now on issues that have delayed delivery on Air Force One jets for President Trump. Bloomberg's Nathan Hager reports from Washington.
0: The Government Accountability Office says the plane maker is getting there when it comes to finishing design work on the modified plane's environmental control system, resolving cabin decompression issues, and hiring and retaining more qualified mechanics. This is all in the agency's latest report on U.S. weapons programs. Boeing is almost 3 years behind schedule delivering the two jets that will serve as Air Force One. They're estimated to cost $3.3 billion apiece. In Washington, I'm Nathan Hager, Bloomberg Radio.
25: Tesla rolled out its robo-taxi service in Miami this weekend. The company's working to expand autonomous ride-hailing operations to compete against companies like Waymo and Zoox. And it looks like Amazon's getting into the internet business. Bloomberg's Charlie Pellett has details.
1: The plans come as Amazon put more satellites into space. A United Launch Alliance rocket carried 29 new satellites into orbit for Amazon early Thursday morning, the latest step in the company's push to launch its own broadband internet service later this year. ULA is a joint venture between Boeing and Lockheed Martin. With the launch, Amazon has now deployed more than 390 satellites, enough, the company says, to begin initial service. In New York, Charlie Pellett, Bloomberg Radio.
25: 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I'm Monica Ricks, and this is Bloomberg.
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27: I'm Barry Ritholtz. You're listening to Masters in Business on Bloomberg Radio. My extra special guest this week is Mamoun Hamed. He is the managing member and general partner at Kleiner Perkins, where he is backing the founders building the next generation of transformative technology. He has been a leading investor in enterprise software and artificial intelligence, including first movers into Slack, Figma, Rippling, Glean, Netscope, and Box. He co-founded Social Capital with Chamath in 2011. In 2017, he joined Kleiner Perkins, where he has rebooted the firm and changed its focus entirely. Mamoun Hamed, welcome to Bloomberg.
28: Thank you so much for having me, Barry.
27: So I'm fascinated by your background. You grow up in Frankfurt, Germany. You come to the U.S. to go to college at Purdue, bachelor's in electrical and computer engineering, master's at Stanford, MBA from Harvard. What was the original career plan?
28: So let's go back to, I think, 1986. Do you remember the Challenger explosion?
27: Sure.
28: Every kid growing up, remember that. And one of my teachers was actually supposed to go on the space shuttle because there's a teacher.
27: That's right.
28: Christy McCullough.
27: Christy, that's right.
28: Yeah. And every kid got fascinated by, especially if you had a teacher going to space. So followed the whole journey of the Challenger space shuttle and the teachers and all that. But with that also came this desire to learn more about space. And I instantly wanted to become an astronaut, naturally. I think I was 7 or 8 years old. And as I thought about, you know, high school, liking science and math, thinking about where to go to college. And I was, as you mentioned, I was in Frankfurt, Germany growing up. And one of my uncles, he'd given me this list of colleges, the top 10 engineering schools. And I just applied to all 10. And one of them happened to be Purdue, where actually to this day, the most number of astronauts have graduated from.
27: Really? Oh, that's fascinating.
28: Yeah. So my path was aeronautical engineering and trying to figure out a way to get into space. I've yet to do that. But that is what led me down the path of applying to Purdue in the first place and the association with space and NASA. And then actually going from something so massive and big, space, to something so small, chips and semiconductors and transistors.
27: Which are enabling space, so there's definitely a connection. Is it true that when you went to business school, you were thinking about already being a venture capitalist?
28: I actually, when I applied to business school, so I'd worked for a good 6 years after undergrad, so studied electrical engineering, computer engineering, and that naturally made me think about a career in Silicon Valley, designing chips, which is what I did for the first 6 years of my career working in the semiconductor industry. But what really got pretty interesting for me was the notion of startups and founding companies and how these so-called venture capitalists were behind some of the most iconic companies that I was coming across. And so I actually wanted to get into venture capital, and that's actually why I applied to business school, and specifically only applied to one business school, Harvard, because I naively thought that if you wanted to get into venture capital, you had to go to Harvard or Stanford. And I'd already gone to Stanford for grad school, so okay, well, it'd be nice to get a change of scenery.
27: Just round it out a little
28: bit. And move to Boston.
27: Yeah. Give up the nice weather.
28: Yeah.
27: So you started in between college and grad school. You spent how many years? You were at Xilinx? You were there for 6 years?
28: Yeah. So the story actually goes is I was 19 when I graduated from college, so from Purdue. And I thought, okay, the best thing for a young kid is to continue to go to grad school. So I applied to grad school and ended up getting in at Stanford, but I also got a number of job offers. This is 1997, mm-hmm. the dot-com boom. I'm thinking it's a bit like this time, where should you opt out of the job market and get like extremely valuable experience or continue on with grad school? So I did the best of both worlds, which is like I went to Stanford, took a few classes every quarter, and then worked full-time at Xilinx. And this is back in 1997. We're talking about sort of the middle of the dot-com
27: right.
28: boom.
27: Yeah, really, really interesting. You're known today as someone who thinks about software generally and enterprise software in particular. That seems like an unusual transition from semiconductors. What led to that shift? What changed your thinking?
28: Great question, Barry. So in 2005, when I got into venture capital, my full intent was I would like to learn how to invest in great semiconductor companies or founders who build semiconductor companies of the future. And it turns out after the dot-com bust, there was not a lot of investment in infrastructure. So data centers and networking and switching and semiconductors broadly. And so I realized pretty early on that, hey, like if I want to build a career in investing, you kind of have to go where the puck is going to. And so skate to where the puck is going. And I sort of skated towards Web 2.0 and software because I felt like also in my own firm at US Venture Partners, where I started my venture capital career, where I was an associate, I was hired to go help the partners there evaluate semiconductor opportunities. And that's actually why I went there, because there are some legendary semiconductor investors who happened to be there. And some of my mentors, even today, were the folks running the firm there. But I realized that all my friends in 2005 were moving to Web 2.0, internet. This is the beginning of Facebook, which happened to be started at Harvard when I was there. So you're seeing all the people, my cohort's age group, moving into software and web. And I felt like I had to sort of move along with that. And my day job was evaluating semiconductor businesses. But in the evenings, I was in San Francisco. I was going to, you know, the Web 2.0 parties and meeting all the founders starting software businesses. And so I slowly started to just, you know, as a side project, the side project became the main project, which was to move from semis to software and internet stuff. And but in the back of my mind, I always remained a semiconductor guy. And, semis are back now, as you know.
27: And AI seems to be the application of both semis and software, so you're well prepared. We'll talk about AI in a bit. I want to stay in the 2000s when you were at USVP. You had early exposure to companies like Box and Yammer. I don't really remember Yammer. I remember Box.
28: Yeah.
27: Big enterprise software deals. What did you learn from that experience? What have you brought forward with you from that era?
28: Yeah. So Box happened to be my first investment at USVP, where I joined the board. It was an early stage company. It was, you know, a few hundred K of revenue, two very young founders, Dylan and Aaron, 20 and 21 years old, dropped out of college, sort of like the prototypical founder,
4: right.
28: The archetype of a young founder. And they were going after storing your files in the cloud and sharing them inside of your company.
4: Let me stop you for a second, because I think anybody under 40 is perplexed by what you just said. I recall, like, late 90s, early 2000s, if I'm either at home or at work or on a laptop or at the beach house, whatever I needed was always somewhere else. And the beauty of early blogging software is I could upload files, I could upload charts, I could upload images. And that was the closest thing to the cloud. It just didn't exist then.
28: Yeah.
4: If you wanted to have something that you can access anywhere you had an internet connection, literally did not exist.
28: Yeah, so maybe if I go back to exactly the point I made in my head, is that if there is one application that moves into the cloud first, it's going to be file sharing. If you recall, I remember this, when I was on my Windows computer in the 80s and 90s, what's one of the applications we all used a lot? Do you remember the Windows File Explorer? We're constantly
4: sure.
28: clicking in and
4: right.
28: trying to find the file.
4: Finding
28: or,
4: something.
28: Or,
4: right.
28: or
4: searching for it.
28: Searching for it or placing it in a folder very nicely.
4: Like
28: neatly.
4: The name you used to have to put on a file was important, because if you couldn't remember the name,
28: it
4: wasn't like, here's a phrase that's somewhere in this document, go find it. If you didn't remember exactly where that was nested or what name you put, good luck.
28: Good
4: retrieving.
28: Luck, right?
4: Yeah.
28: And so as the world moved from the desktop to the browser, and so by 2006-07, we all are using, at this point, like Firefox, Mozilla. Chrome's not even existent yet.
4: Right. It was Internet Explorer until Chrome
28: right.
4: came along.
28: Exactly, right? And so my thesis was, okay, one of the applications for business that will move into the browser, so software as a service, will be file sharing and collaboration. And so because, precisely to your point, like the file that you always needed was somewhere else. And this made so much sense to me. And so at the time in 2007, when I invested in Box, there were probably half a dozen, two dozen, I don't know, there's many of these companies doing file sharing, but it was mostly for consumers, mostly
4: right.
28: for like your
4: Dropbox.
28: Dropbox was in that same era, but there was like X-File and Elephant Drive. I mean, I remember these, as an associate, when you're suggesting an investment, you're going to do a lot of diligence. I remember like the laundry list of companies I looked at, there were probably like 40 companies wow. that were doing something similar. But most of them were dedicated towards sort of consumer use cases, photos, music, stuff like that.
4: Napster era was
28: yeah.
4: right around then.
28: Exactly, exactly. And so the hypothesis was, hey, like this stuff will be relevant to large companies who will want to have file sharing and collaboration for their companies. And Box actually pivoted from being a consumer company to being an enterprise company. Mm-hmm. And that's when I got pretty excited, because it lined up with sort of this view that I had that large companies will move from file servers in their data centers or wherever in their buildings into files that now reside in the cloud.
4: And they're willing to pay for it.
28: They're willing to pay for it.
4: Unlike back then, anyway, consumers were so reluctant
28: exactly.
4: to pay for anything. And then in 2011, you co-found Social Capital with Chamath, very famous model of social capital, which is how can we address many of the social ills that are hurting the country through the intelligent use of startups, technology, et
28: yeah.
4: cetera. Was this a reinvention of venture capital?
28: It was novel for its era, because we decided that we would go after education, healthcare, and finance. Three of the largest parts of society. And how do we address inequities in those areas with our investments, and believing that technology has the ability to democratize access to healthcare, education, financial services. And that's largely played out over the last 15 years. But we just thought that there would be a ton of opportunity. As venture capitalists, we're seeking out opportunity. And we thought that going after large pockets of GDP, you'd identify really exciting opportunities. Turns out, my interests remained in enterprise software. And I did spend a lot of my time in enterprise software, even when we started Social Capital.
4: Coming up, we continue our conversation with Mamoun Hamid, Kleiner Perkins managing member, talking about the reboot of the firm. I'm Barry Ritholtz. You're listening to Masters in Business on Bloomberg Radio.
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29: Foundations of Freedom, a look at America's founding principles and the leaders who shaped our nation.
30: March 4th, 1865. The Civil War was nearing its end. The nation was exhausted, divided, and grieving. On that day, President Abraham Lincoln delivered his second inaugural address, just 700 words spoken in about 7 minutes. 41 days later, Lincoln would be assassinated. Yet the words he spoke that day still echo through history. In that brief address, Lincoln referenced God 14 times, spoke of prayer, and quoted scripture repeatedly. He reminded Americans that both sides of the conflict shared a common faith, saying both read the same Bible and pray to the same God, and each invokes his aid against the other. Lincoln understood that political division alone could not explain the nation's crisis. More than 160 years later, America still wrestles with division, truth, and our dependence on God. The question is whether we'll remember the wisdom Lincoln left behind.
31: 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Town Hall tells the stories the corporate press buries, from President Trump to Capitol Hill, from pivotal elections to your everyday lives. 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
33: My son was a big hockey fan. We were following the U.S. team. Nobody thought they'd win against the Russians. I was working the toll booth that night, and I had the radio on.
34: The Americans are controlling the puck.
33: Cars coming through, one after another, and I'm listening.
34: They could do it. They could do it.
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34: Do you believe in miracles?
33: Yes! I just started jumping up and down in the booth. People had it on in their car. They're cheering, I'm cheering. Driver drops his money. I waved him through anyway, picked it up later. You know, it felt like the whole country was in that booth with me.
35: 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Radio makes it real.
36: 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So let's make it clear. 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
1: I'm Barry Ritholtz. You're listening to Masters in Business on Bloomberg Radio. Mamoun Hamid is my extra special guest. He is a partner at Kleiner Perkins, where he is driving the firm's focus on early stage investments in artificial intelligence and related technology. So you co-led the refounding of Kleiner Perkins in 2017-2018. The firm was refocused on early stage Series A investing. Tell us what was behind the thought process. What made you say, we don't want to be bigger, we want to be smaller and more focused?
2: Yeah, if I look back at the decades of being probably the most successful

0: was what defined Kleiner's decades of success. And we went back to the future in 2017 and 18 to that model. And today our partnership is six partners, and then we have three more investment professionals. So we're a very small, nimble team. So we have two funds, and this team invests from both pools of capital.
1: So early stage, is that seed round or is it a little more developed?
0: Yeah. So the early stage fund is seed, Series A mostly,
1: mm-hmm.
0: and maybe some Bs. And then the growth fund is B, Cs all the way to we invested in the last Anthropic round at, mm-hmm. you know, a $900 billion valuation, which is, you know, rare for special companies, but it has the ability to invest across even to the pre-IPO
1: round. And is it a coincidence that the growth fund is 2.5 times the size of the seed fund? At that point, these companies are bigger, require a bigger check, or is that just happenstance?
0: I think our funds are sized based on the opportunity set in front of us. Our early stage funds have been almost exactly 35 companies for the last 15 years. Mm-hmm. So 35 companies per fund, which we think about as the right number of shots on goal for an early stage fund to return
1: like
0: multiples on it.
1: 25 to 30 million per.
0: Exactly. Exactly. So it starts out with maybe in some cases a $5 million check, and the subsequent check is another 15, 20, or it could be first check is 30. And then with pro rata, you're investing, let's say up to $40 million per in a company. And then your growth fund is doubling down, investing a lot more in those companies.
1: Huh. Really, really kind of interesting. So the focus is artificial intelligence startups across software, healthcare, transportation and autonomy industries. So let's unpack that, because I'm hearing a little overlap with each of your prior venture experiences. Tell us why those four areas are so attractive.
0: Yeah, so this is a truly once in a lifetime revolution that we're going through with AI. And the number of exciting companies, people that we're seeing right now is at an all-time high. The whole world in some ways is being refactored with AI. And this is just the very beginning. And so I would say that all parts of the economy, even beyond those four areas, it is, like I mentioned earlier, healthcare, financial services. It is all sorts of knowledge work. It is going to be all sorts of physical automation in terms of robotics. We're even space, even defense areas, drug discovery, materials discovery. I think it is all fair game at this point in terms of where the exciting pockets of innovation are, just because there has never been a tailwind like this that really allows all parts of the world to be refactored based on, you know, the biggest technological revolution ever.
1: So I'm glad you described it that way, because I keep hearing people compare AI to the internet, and that seems too contained, too timid. I wonder if you agree with the thought that the only thing remotely comparable to this is the Industrial Revolution, which centuries later we're still dealing with the impact of.
0: I absolutely agree with you, Barry. It is like the Industrial Revolution. It's like the railroads. It's like the printing press. It is that. It's not the internet.
1: That's really interesting, because when I think internet, the first thing you think of is, oh, this is a bubble and this is going to collapse. But you mentioned you're an investor in Anthropic. These are, forget not profitable companies, these are companies with giant revenue streams already. They're barely a few years old. How big can this sector get? Is this going to take over every corner of the economy?
0: Yeah, let's talk about that. I think that's the real conversation, and the more the very exciting conversation that one can have about this topic is, and I

0: And I start at a very high level, which is the GDP of the world today.
1: Mm-hmm.
0: It's about $120 trillion. And about half of that is labor, the labor component of it. So roughly $60 trillion. And of that $60 trillion, roughly 60% or so is white collar, maybe 50, 60, somewhere. So that's anywhere from $30-35 trillion.
1: Mm-hmm.
0: If you look at tokens and what the frontier model companies provide, it is units of labor. We're already seeing how those units of labor are being utilized in computer science, so software development, in law, in medicine, in drug discovery. These are little agents and buddies that we as humans have now to help us do more with our intellect. And the way I see it is that, you know, we're talking about trillions of dollars that are opening up for these companies that exist. And Exhibit A is a company like Anthropic, which is publicly stated, has gone from zero to $45 billion revenue run rate.
1: That's unbelievable.
0: In a matter of less than 3 years. Okay. And that is likely going to double. And, you know, the company started this year, I believe, at 20. It is already doubled, more than doubled, in the short year that we've been in so far. And so these numbers are astounding, not only because these companies are selling software or technology, they're selling units of labor. And the labor markets, as we all know, are the biggest component, as I just mentioned earlier, of the world's GDP. We're talking about trillions of opportunity, dollars of opportunity. And that's what excites us so much about this time, is that it's not just about selling tools and software that we've been accustomed to selling to the IT departments. It's selling actual labor to companies, to corporations, to, you know, even to consumers who are using AI in their personal lives.
1: So let's talk a little bit about that. The fear I keep hearing is everybody's going to lose their job. It's a very Malthusian argument that this technology is going to replace labor the way the steam engine did. I'm getting a sense from the data and from other analysts like Torsten Slok that this isn't a replacement for white collar labor. It's an enhancement, or at least that's the argument. Give us your perspective on that.
0: Yeah, I actually fully agree with that, the point of view that you have. It's like, you know, getting email. I mean, I think the fact that we got the computer didn't, you know, the people who were using the typewriter started using the computer and started doing other types of jobs. Even in the steam engine era or the Industrial Revolution, we found ways to repurpose jobs or people and their skills. I don't think humans are going out of style. I don't think, you know, the world is going to be largely unemployed and on UBI because we are going to displace all this work and all these people with AI. I think it's the extreme where the mind goes to, but that's just not the reality. And that sort of bears itself in the numbers that we see, you know, in record low unemployment rates. And actually, we need more labor, more people than we ever have. And so
1: more skilled labor. We are seeing a decrease in job availability for kids right out of college for unskilled labor. If anything, is this likely to force more people to get more technical, to up their skill set?
0: I actually do believe that. It is not like you don't need to be a software developer and study CS anymore because, you know, these software jobs are going away. It is like now the job of a software engineer is to manage a whole host of agents and make them do work for them and be the brains behind the operation. Think of it as like you have all these little agents and we'll call them little employees who are working on your behalf. And so, yeah, that is like the higher level thinking and the things that actually, you know, like when we go to school, we think about how to problem solve. And, you know, if we're solving a math problem, it's hard. We think about many different ways to solve it. And the same way, it's like, how am I going to use AI to help me solve problems? And that's the way I think we all, and I would say, you know, we have four kids. you know, believe it or not, I'm telling them going to math, science, like, and actually art, like have like spectral diversity in your learning, because all the skills that mattered in the past, solving, you know, math problems with pen and paper, will really matter in the future.
1: Coming up, we continue our conversation with Mamoun Hamid, partner at Kleiner Perkins, discussing the state of venture investing today.
0: It is the most interesting time in my venture career, and for obvious reasons. This AI revolution, the tailwinds that AI brings to companies that are being started today, is unlike anything we've seen before. So the quality of ideas is at an all-time high.
1: I'm Barry Ritholtz. 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
22: 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Join Larry Elder, Haley Correo, Alex Marlowe, and Larry O'Connor. 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
31: I'm Barry Ritholtz. You're listening to Masters in Business on Bloomberg Radio. Mamoun Hamid is my extra special guest. He is a partner at Kleiner Perkins, where he is driving the firm's focus on early stage investments in artificial intelligence and related technology. Let's talk a little bit about the state of venture investing today. When you meet a founder for the first time, preferably in person, what are you looking for? What are you trying to spot that isn't in the pitch deck they sent earlier? How do you separate intensity from delusion? Like, what are you trying to identify in that first meeting?
32: Yeah, it is the most interesting time in my venture career.
0: And for obvious reasons, this AI revolution, the tailwinds that AI brings to companies that are being started today is unlike anything we've seen before. So the quality of ideas is at an all-time high. And I would say the quality of the people is also at an all-time high. And those two forces combined suggest that there's a lot of really high-quality ideas and founders that we're seeing. And so I would say it's the volume is because of that at an all-time high. And so to your question of like, what are we looking for? I think obviously everything today is AI enabled, AI tailwinds, and venture capital isn't venture capital unless there's like a strong tailwind of something. Mm-hmm. And so this is a makes it such an exciting time because there's such a strong tailwind, and the pace at which the tailwinds are like the winds are so strong, and in some ways because the frontier model companies are providing better and better models, which allow companies that build on these models to provide strong value proposition. Take for example a company like Harvey, which is AI for legal. Is in most of the AM Law 100s, sells to large enterprises and Fortune 100 type companies, and becoming sort of the de facto way that legal law firms and legal departments are using AI inside of their companies and inside of law firms. And yes, they have a lot of secret sauce on top of what the model companies, but at the same time, they get better and better as these models get better and better. And this is a category that just got created in the last few years. And there are numerous examples like it in every sector of society. Just to take a step back, when we first saw, I don't know if what were your reaction was to ChatGPT when you first saw it, but for me, it was the same reaction I had when I first got to use a browser, internet browser. To me, that Netscape moment was equivalent to the ChatGPT moment. Mm-hmm. And we started to think about what are the second order effect. What are the things that come from here, from ChatGPT, from LLMs? And it was, we thought about like the labor pyramid, think about knowledge work. And we went straight to, okay, what are the most highly skilled, highly paid jobs in the country? And if you actually look at the top 20 list of jobs, dollars made by job, it's some form of engineer, mm-hmm. doctor, or lawyer. And so what we did at Kleiner Perkins was to invest in companies that do AI for legal, AI for software development, AI for medicine. And so we invested in companies like Harvey, Windsurf, which got acquired by Google. We invested in a company called Ambience, Open Evidence, to go after that labor pyramid.
31: Top of the pyramid.
0: And back to your point, it's like an enhancement to those people. It was supposed to be like a co-pilot, and which it is. And in some cases,
31: registered trademark Microsoft Corporation.
0: Yeah, exactly. Copilot, exactly. And in some cases, it's become an autonomous agent for those people. Mm-hmm. So software developers run agents to do work for them now. And so we worked our way down the labor pyramid a bit, and we went down. What's the next level? So think of it like if doctors, lawyers, engineers are in the 200K plus a year pay, then what's one below that? You know, like, you've got financial analysts, salespeople, nurses. And so then we invested in that next class of companies. So Rogo, which is AI for finance, mm-hmm. Hippocratic, which is an agentic nursing platform, Nooks and Revo, which are helping salespeople be co-pilots for their work. And so we've sort of worked our way down the labor pyramid. And if you think about the pyramid, guess what's at the bottom of the pyramid? It's physical labor. Mm-hmm. It is the lowest paid, lowest skill in some, and eventually robotics will get there,
31: right?
0: And hopefully do a lot of the backbreaking work that nobody should be doing,
31: right?
0: And I think we eventually, that is sort of the way, also goes along with the timeline of the way we're thinking about these things, is that you start with the highly skilled, highly paid, and eventually over the next decade we get the sort of the lowest skill, lowest paid work.
31: So you mentioned the tailwind behind AI. What does that do to valuations? How do you underwrite startups in a market where even the half-decent companies look kind of expensive?
0: Great question. So when you have companies that have gone from zero to a trillion in value, you know, in the last 3 to 4 years, and when you're a founder, what do? You point to that. That's what I can be. I can get to $1 trillion because I'm going after really large problems. And we love that, ambition. And what do people do then? Is that, well, you know, if the probability of a $1 trillion outcome is 1%, and you do all the other 99% of probabilities for the rest of the numbers, you've got yourself to a expected value of $10 billion or more, at least. That's the minimum, right? You do the 1% of 1 trillion, right. It's 10 billion, and you add up all the other probabilities, it's probably like 30, 40, 50 billion. And so if you're looking at a Series A company where the ambition is tremendous, the valuation may just be, you know, you're raising $100 million at a billion-dollar valuation for two guys out the gate. And those are real examples. And I think we've got a bit of this, you know, pointing at the large outcome. And if it's paired with smart people, ambitious idea, it has that kind of potential. But the reality is, like, there's usually one or two of those, the real outliers that are Mag 7 scale.
31: Right.
0: And just just gravity in itself doesn't allow for, you know, the world can't have, you know, $100 trillion companies.
31: Plus, if it's a $1 trillion total addressable market, it's going to attract a lot of competition, a lot of other startups, perhaps more than if you're focusing on a smaller niche. Although even the cloud storage was, you mentioned 40 companies early days, there's got to be tens of thousands of companies going for each of these segments in AI.
0: Yeah, and there are. And I think the hard part of the work that we have is identifying what we think will be the leading company. Because in technology, generally speaking, the leading company gets most of the market cap, you know, which is, if you look at the Mag 7.
31: Winner take all.
0: Winner take most, right?
31: Right.
0: They, like, take 90% of the market. You know, NVIDIA, 95% of all GPU spend. Take Google, Alphabet, you know, multiple businesses. Or take a Tesla. Take a Meta, own social, right? So winner takes most in technology.
31: Huh, really interesting. You've described the AI moment as one of the most important company building opportunities in our lifetime. What's the risk of venture funding too many of these startups, or is this just a fat head of winners and a long tail of, well, we gave it a shot? Is this just the nature of this business where it's a couple of winners are driving all the returns for your funds?
0: Yeah, venture is a power law business. There's no question about it. And if you already look at, like, there's this article I read the other day where 90% of the AI revenue is in the hands of two companies.
31: That's crazy.
0: OpenAI and Anthropic.
31: Right.
0: So, and the remaining 10% is in a bunch of companies that are excellent companies. But the scale of those two other companies is so massive.
31: Right.
0: That it dwarfs all the other great work that's happening in tons of other companies that we've backed. And by the way, like, you know, those will be great outcomes and be great companies. So there's no question about it. It's just that it dwarfs, and the power law really does. You can see it when you look at the numbers. It's, yes, our job is to be in the companies that make history and are following the power law. What we find is that they're actually, you would think there's dozens of companies. There's actually tens, maybe like less than 10. And there's like 2 to 3 that are converging to become winners in a category. And I think everyone's trying to identify those 2 to 3 companies and be in those 2 to 3 companies. And so one of the challenges we face is that we try to invest in what we think is a winner in the category early. Sometimes you don't know early that this is the winner. And if you invest too early, you conflict yourself out of the eventual winner.
31: Right. You only invest in one company per silo, so to speak?
0: Yes.
31: Right.
0: Yeah.
31: Just to avoid those sort of conflicts.
0: So the conflict, typically we're joining the boards of these companies. And if you have, confidential board level information and you don't want that, like, now you invest in a competitor, all of a sudden there's a chance of conflict of interest. And so we definitely try to avoid that conflict of interest.
31: So I'm kind of fascinated by, as venture investors, you obviously see the promise of AI across all these different economic sectors. I'm curious how you're using AI internally at Kleiner Perkins. Are you using it to source deals or do due diligence or predict specific outcomes? How does AI fit into your operations?
0: Yeah, we have definitely been maxing out on AI internally, not only because we invest in these companies, whether we use Glean is a company we incubated inside of Kleiner Perkins, actually, and it's in year seven now. It's a pre-AI company started by an incredible engineer, Arvind Jain. And that's like our knowledge management. And so that's an example. But we get so much information, and whether it's board decks, and they're long, board memos, financials, we are heavily leveraging AI.
31: Thank you, Mamoun, for being so generous with your time. We have been speaking with Mamoun Hamed. He is partner at Kleiner Perkins. If you enjoy this conversation, well, check out any of the 647 we've done over the past 12 years. You can find those at Apple, Spotify, YouTube, Bloomberg, wherever you get your favorite podcasts. I would be remiss if I did not thank the crack staff that helps put these conversations together each week. Alexis Noriega is my video producer. Sean Russo is my researcher. Anna Luke is my podcast producer. I'm Barry Ritholtz.
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6: News, I'm Bob Agnew in Washington. President Trump speaking at Mount Rushmore last night, calling the 4th of July holiday one of the most extraordinary days in the history of the world, and as for the Democrat Party leaning now toward communism.
7: Communism is a mortal threat to American liberty. It is the greatest threat to our country, including World War I, World War II, Pearl Harbor, or even 9/11.
6: Thoughts echoed by the top Republican in Congress, House Speaker Mike Johnson.
8: And what we've seen in recent months is many Mamdanis have popped up all around the country running for Congress. For a while, Tony, everybody just kind of waved that off and said, oh, that was a New York City anomaly. No, sir, it's everywhere.
6: And the speaker was interviewed this week on the program, this week on Capitol Hill with Tony Perkins. He's urging Americans to defend America and its capitalist model and turn out in midterm elections. This is SRN News.
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4: 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Give us a ring-a-ling-a-ling. Happy to have a chat with you about your real estate needs upcoming this summer or fall. If you want to make a move yet this year, give us a call. Time to get crack-a-lackin'. Okay, here's active listings, kids. 8,500. Let's just say that. Up again from previous week. Every week it's up. Every week the contract ratio goes down, which means we have more listings, fewer pendings. We're running through about the same number of pendings week over week. It's been just steady Eddie at about 1,000 homes a week. Yet we keep on increasing in inventory. Red lights are starting to flash around the neighborhood. Saying
5: about what?
4: Buyer's market.
6: Yeah, it's being picked up in the media.
4: Yes, it is. And here's the other thing that's interesting. In the last month or so, we've had about 4,000 price reductions.
5: Wow.
4: 8,000 listings, half of them have had price reductions. I did 2 price reductions this week myself on different properties. So there's that.
6: Yeah.
4: Which is pretty interesting. Days on market for the ones that have sold still is remaining steady, about under 30 days for the ones that move through. Mm-hmm. But then your overall days on market's kind of creeping, you know, just creeping a little bit longer. So if you're thinking of selling, it's still, I mean, we're still like half of where right. we were, you know, many years. I can remember when we had 15,000 homes on the market for sale. Mm-hmm.
6: Or more.
4: But nevertheless, you've got to start dialing in your properties. I mean, mm-hmm. They've got to be ready to sell.
5: Dialed meaning?
4: Meaning like clean.
5: Clean.
4: Clean, repaired, show ready.
6: Clean, mm-hmm. repaired, and prepared.
4: And prepared, yeah. And priced appropriately to begin with. Mm-hmm. There's no room, in my opinion. There's no room. And we have conversations with sellers, and sometimes, you know, oh, well, you know, we want to have room to negotiate. That wiggle room theory is so old, you know, because it's like we don't know. We always price within a range because it just
5: no exact science,
4: you can't be that exact in it.
5: Right.
4: But we can be pretty darn close, right? And so if you're 50,000 or 5,000 or 10, no, 5 is a little bit tight, but maybe if you're 10 or 15,000 over what the market is carrying in that area, you better have a pretty good explanation for that. Even when we were doing new construction, you know, we had about a 15% swing between the in a given development between the cheapest house and the most expensive house. Once you're outside of that 15%, you're in trouble.
6: Speaking of new construction, what do you think about this new bill that's being put through Congress to help out with housing. Have you looked at that at all?
4: I haven't looked at, no.
6: Okay.
4: No, to be honest with you, I haven't looked at. I know that they pushed it through and they're all excited about it.
5: What do you
4: mainly
5: think?
4: Mainly so they want to get rid of
6: red tape. So
4: red tape. Yeah,
6: it costs a lot of money to build new construction. I actually had a conversation with one of our builder friends here in Eagan, his popular builder. Thorson's is who they are, Thorson Homes. And
4: good builder.
6: Grandpa Thorson, I ran into him yesterday, and we had a conversation about some of the land that he's acquired and building projects that he works through. And he always complains about how Eagan is and trying to get things paid for because mm-hmm. it's expensive. And I read an article the other day in the wherever it was, doesn't matter, and it was about $150,000 on average that a builder is paying in additional fees for building permits and things like that with that individual community on average across the country. So that's a big average, obviously. But I read through, and it is truly bipartisan. I mean, it's like mm-hmm. Elizabeth Warren and Tim Scott.
4: Right,
6: like,
5: right. Everybody agrees.
6: Yes.
5: That there's too
6: and
5: much.
6: It, so, I mean,
5: that's
6: that,
5: great.
6: Those are two, you know, a very conservative name and a very liberal name that are working and put forth this bill, but then, and it was supposed to get signed, and then Trump said he's not signing it until now they do pass the SAVE Act or something like
4: right.
6: that.
4: Right,
6: so
4: yeah,
6: he said
5: we should be.
6: So he's using that as leverage, and they're doing their yep. thing politically, whatever that is. But in there, that's a lot of what it was, to try to pull back or encourage local governments to pull back on some of those costs associated with building new construction.
4: I did see an analysis on a house that was to be built in Wisconsin and one that was to be built in Minnesota, mm-hmm. the exact same house by the exact same builder, and it was $50,000 more to build the same house in Minnesota.
6: Yeah.
4: Just because of the additional regulation.
5: Yeah, I think Todd Palifka, even when we had Custom One Homes on, I think he was talking about that as well. It'd be good to have these guys back on and talk
6: yeah.
5: about Thorson. We should have them on sometime.
6: Yeah, he's a good guy. Good
4: yeah, so that's, and that was one of my talking points I wanted to talk about today, is the political impact that on new, not on new construction itself, but on the housing industry and the role of the Federal Reserve in setting interest rates from that point to regulation to the green movement and all of that stuff. On, you know, they continue to yammer on about affordable housing, mm-hmm. like somehow magically it's the builder's fault that housing costs are as high as they are, or it's the market's fault when really it's like gasoline. You go to the gas and it's $3.50 a gallon for gas now, and
6: really that cheap.
4: Costco.
6: I paid almost $5 a gallon for.
4: I just filled up this week.
6: For premium
4: $3.50 at Costco. $3.50 at Costco.
6: I took Elsie's car. She takes premium mm-hmm. in that little Beamer. Yep. Mm-hmm. My daughter. And yeah, it was like $4.89 or $5.01.
5: Yeah, that's what I'm still seeing. High mm-hmm. fours. Mm-hmm.
4: You guys got to get a car that has
6: regular unleaded
5: regular
6: fuel.
5: Gas. Regular unleaded.
4: Anyhow,
6: first world. Problems.
4: Anyhow, but you look in that and look how much of that per gallon is taxes.
6: Yeah.
4: Mm-hmm. You know, and in California, gas in California $7 a gallon. Yeah, no kidding. They got $3.
6: Okay. Aside from complaining about gas prices,
4: yeah.
6: You're right though. There is a lot. I think your point maybe is there are a lot of angles in which housing becomes more expensive,
4: right?
6: From fuel prices, delivery materials, the cost of materials, cost of goods, period, and the profit margins probably aren't significantly different for these builders than they were 15 years ago.
4: No, that fact they're less.
6: It's probably and
4: yeah,
6: land costs are up. You know,
4: yeah.
6: So that's more expensive. So all of that cost obviously is getting passed along to the consumer.
4: So then the question is, how do we then, if you're anyone who wants to move into a different house, you want to transition into a different house that better fits your current lifestyle, kids are out, and so you want to, you know, get into a one level something, mm-hmm. or you got new kids and they're getting bigger and you want a bigger house or with more space and all that, how do you do that? And we have a solution for that. We're doing some seminars July 22nd. We'll be doing a seminar on transitional housing. And by transitional, I mean you're moving from house A to house B. How can you do that affordably? How can you afford to as we move into more of a buyer's market, how mm-hmm. can we make sure that we aren't stuck with that house? We got to sell, because a lot of times you have to sell your house before you can buy. So there's a way that you can do that, and we're going to be doing a workshop on that to show people how to do that, how to prepare the home for sale. You know, there's three stages in doing getting a house sold correctly. So we'll work over through that, all of that in our transitional housing workshop, 722, July 22nd. So if you want to sign up, go to hittnergroup.com. 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It'll take you to a landing page. And then you have to qualify. Not everybody can come in. 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We're going to have some great benefits for attending. 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
4: 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Any final thoughts, Keith?
6: No, that's pretty much it. It's good stuff. 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Or you can give us a call anytime, of course, at 612-627-8000. 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And we'll be right back.

0: on America's 250th birthday, we wonder, what if radio had been there from the start?
1: Ladies and gentlemen, something is happening here in Hoboken.
2: He hit it. He actually hit it.
1: And now he's running.
2: No, now everybody's running.
1: No one seems entirely sure where he's supposed to go.
2: Or what qualifies as out.
1: And now the entire city of New York appears to be arguing about it.
3: Oh, come on. That was a strike.
4: It was not.
3: Are you out of your mind?
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5: We decided to go outside and look up at the moon. You had to find the moon that night. 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
7: The Eagle has landed.
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8: We're in our New York newsroom. It's just past midnight. Word is coming in that the luxury liner Titanic has struck ice in the North Atlantic. First reports tell us she's damaged, but stable, being taken under tow toward Halifax. Wait, hold on. We're, receiving a correction now. My God! The Titanic! She's gone down!
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10: 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Thanks for sticking around. We're with Jake, president, right?
11: I'm
10: CEO,
11: the
10: president, owner.
11: CEO of our mortgage division.
10: CEO of the mortgage division at Granite Bank.
11: Yeah.
10: Who's Granite Bank? Tell me about Granite Bank.
11: Yeah. So we're a community bank headquartered in Cold Spring, Minnesota.
10: Okay.
11: But we have a presence in the Twin Cities, also have a location in Champlin. And what's unique about us is that, you know, we're your typical local community bank. We're about $350 million in assets, serve, you know, primarily small business customers, do all the small business lending, all that. But we also have a national mortgage lending division. We're really focused here in the Twin Cities, but we lend in all 50 states. And so... Unique in that you typically don't think of that when you think of a community bank and what a community bank does. So we're really kind of combining the best of what, you know, what it is in two organizations. You know, your typical community bank, then paired with a like an independent mortgage company that lends nationally. So taking the best of both worlds and putting them together.
10: Okay, tell me what the best of both worlds means, because for most people, when they think about a bank, you know, they think, okay, that's where I have my checking account.
11: And right.
10: You know, they borrow money to people.
11: Mm-hmm.
10: What is the difference between a mortgage company that's just one of the big national mortgage companies and a bank? You know, what's the advantage there? And then before we get into that, I'd kind of like to know the little history of the bank, because I love local.
11: Yeah.
10: So just a little history of the bank, if you could. You know, where did it start? Who owns it? What's the story?
11: Yeah. Well, just to real quick say that the best of both worlds is it's a short answer, and that's the best of both worlds is you're not a number if you're at a community bank. You know, most people, if they have a relationship with the Wells Fargo or, you know, not to name names, but some of the larger ones here.
10: Yeah, for sure.
11: You're one of millions.
10: Right. What's your account number?
11: Yeah, well, yeah. It's what's your account number? And ours is far less than millions. And so you get treated that way.
10: Yeah.
11: And so we're taking that element of service, and then you pair that with what it means to have scale and big enough on the mortgage side to be able to apply that service, but on a broad basis.
4: Yeah.
11: So
4: for me, and then you can go on to the history. Mm-hmm. For me as a real estate agent, the best of both worlds for me in that scenario is correspondent lending and the ability for in-house products under the same roof, working with my mortgage partners, Calvin and Jared.
11: Mm-hmm.
4: It's fantastic, the move for me, in my opinion.
11: Love it.
10: Okay, so let's get back to how it started.
11: So the bank itself was founded in 1902. So it's one of those ones that's been around for, you know, over 120
10: been
11: years.
10: Been through it all.
11: I'll zoom forward, though. I think current history really starts in 2010.
10: Okay.
11: And that's when my dad left, basically being a regional president at another bank, to come there in 2010 after the great financial crisis to fix the bank. Was that time considerably smaller. Still, it was one of the, you know, just a small bank in a small town. And like many banks coming out of 08 to 2010, had troubles.
10: Mm-hmm.
11: And he left basically because the owner of the bank at the time said, I need you, you know, if you come in here and fix it, I'll sell it to you. Okay. And he was aging, he was in his 80s. And so that was done more on a handshake basis than anything else. And so my dad came from 2010, you know, through 2015, basically was fixing it. You know, the fix came rather quick. I joined him in 2013. My background's in actually commercial lending and credit. And by 2015, our family, and then with a small group of investors, acquired the bank. And so from that point forward, we really viewed this as our opportunity to grow something special, to be entrepreneurs, to have a platform to kind of shape your own destiny. And so everything else we've done since then has been with that in mind. But I think, you know, my dad's story does go back, you know, further. He grew up, you know, on a dairy farm, seventh of 10 kids. And so it isn't like we came from this, you know, multi-generational mm-hmm. banking wealth
10: right,
11: handoff
10: right.
11: from one generation to the next. I think that's part of what drives us, and part of what I think makes our organization uniquely special is there's an energy level, and there's zero complacency, and there's just a drive to grow and get better and be different every single day. And it really starts from that founding spirit there that my dad has.
12: That's a lot of kids.
11: Yeah.
12: Right?
11: Well, that was back in the era where you...
4: You needed farmhands.
11: You needed workers. Yeah, you needed right. workers. Yeah. Yeah. So
12: we're going to produce them.
10: So exactly. Tell me about what is the so you have your community bank, which is basically local lending, mm-hmm. you know, a relationship in the community with the small businesses, with the people who live in the community serving that area and their banking needs. Now you've got this national lending capability.
11: Mm-hmm.
10: What's the vision then of the bank in terms of when you look out and say, okay, this is where we want to go, mm-hmm. and this is what we want to accomplish in the near future, just in terms of growth, and then long term, what do you want it to look like?
11: Right. No, that's like my favorite question, because both near and long term, you know, we see mortgage as like the greatest sales engine. It's the top of the funnel that mm-hmm. can lead to every other banking opportunity. So from the get-go, we looked at it as, you know, we could have 100 loan officers out, you know, on the mortgage side doing their mortgage deals and transactions, but they're also some of the best salespeople and business developers, and who they come across are, you know, real estate agents and mm-hmm. people that are bringing constant opportunity. Ultimately, you're just trying to be a resource and a connector to somebody to add value. Oftentimes that value shows up in, I need a financial service for X, Y, or Z. Could mm-hmm. be a business loan, could be you need to park money somewhere for something, and so you need a bank to facilitate it. It's just a litany of things. And so we view this, you know, in the short term, it's about, you know, grabbing market share and mortgage growth, you know, both locally in the Twin Cities, we really want to be that company that is a household name that you know for where to go to get your mortgage financing. But at the same time, we want to grow the bank share right along with it. We see it in lockstep. And so that means, I think, becoming, you know, from a depository side, getting the checking and the savings account. Mm-hmm. And also, you know, even on the business lending side, there's a core competency there that we see a big appetite for growth there. But then when you go long term, you go more than, you know, a few years out, we see the same brand of banking and strategy going beyond, you know, the Twin Cities and Central Minnesota. We do see it expanding into potentially other states. And it's really where the relationships take us. It's not like we have this, we got to be in this geography or right. We got to be in that one. You know, we have mortgage lenders all over the country, actually, you know, Arizona, Texas, and several other states, Alabama even. Mm-hmm. And so we found already just on the mortgage side that sometimes the like outer ring overlooked communities are often the best ones where you can succeed. You know, we have a branch in Rapid City, South Dakota, mortgage branch, the best lender in the state of South Dakota. Mm-hmm. And there's all sorts of opportunities that start to come from that. And so

0: Mm-hmm. So the brick and mortar, it's not as prevalent as it used to be.
1: So where I see it going, this is just my opinion, is that you're going to continue to see a proliferation of all the digital tools. You could be in Alaska and still bank with our bank, mm-hmm. And have all the same access that you would if you were, you know, in Eagan, mm-hmm. Minus, you know, maybe being able to go, you know, drive to a branch and get cash from right. it, but you could still go to an ATM and get cash. So there's that. But to your brick and mortar piece, I really see it more being on the lines of concierge banking.
0: Sure.
1: I think that's where, you know, we're showing up, where we're going to continue to show up is people want high touch, especially if you've got, you know, more than a few dollars in your account and you want to do something with it. You want to know that you're talking to an expert and that they're going to take care of you and that there's service there. And so that translates anywhere, and that translates without needing an enormous capital lift to go into any one market and put up brick and mortar, acquire, lease, what have you. You can do that with a little bit, you know, lighter outlay, so to speak. So
2: what I'm hearing is a small market expansion strategy, mm-hmm. where you can go into the underserved periphery instead of jumping into Lake Street, you know, in Minneapolis, where you're surrounded by the Goliaths,
1: yeah.
2: you know, and the noise of mm-hmm. all of that. You have a more of an opportunity in the small markets to make an impact,
1: yeah.
2: Just because they are not as attractive to the national brands out there. So that gives you an opportunity with a smaller footprint and still have that presence in there that people like.
1: Yeah.
2: Because I still think people like online banking is great, you know, but when you're dealing with a name of someone in, you know, New Jersey and mm-hmm. there's nothing down the street, that makes people, a lot of people, a little uncomfortable with, you know, how do I get my money cool. out and what do I do?
0: Thank you, Senior. We're going to head out to break. 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We'll be right back.
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2: Hey, welcome back. Thanks for sticking around. 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We're speaking with Jake from Granite Bank Mortgage. And, okay, you said something last segment that I wrote a little note down here. Point of sale. The real estate transaction is really the point of sale for so many ancillary services that a house is sold, they buy furniture, the stats are interesting on after closing how many people buy a car, you know, they're doing yard work, they're doing just all kinds of stuff. And then now we sell a house, they got a mortgage on the house, many times that mortgage gets sold. All of a sudden, it's being serviced by XYZ company. You don't even know who they are. Mm-hmm. You lose the connection there with the bank or with whoever originated the loan, unless you're servicing. Are you servicing those loans and keeping them, or who's servicing the loans?
3: We're servicing some of our loans. Okay. And in fact, you know, we look at by the end of this year and then probably by the end of next year, we'll certainly be servicing most, if not all, of our loans.
2: Okay. So that allows you then to maintain that name recognition in front of that customer.
3: Correct.
2: To offer them other services or start. Mm-hmm. I don't want to say it's not just a push sale deal, but it's build a relationship with the customer because of the name repetitiveness. Every month that check is going out to the person that you borrowed the money from, mm-hmm. and it gives you an opportunity. What kinds of ancillary services then are you looking at or things that you can offer people to enhance their home ownership? I know that there's the business loan side of things and all that, but what other things are you thinking of? From a banking standpoint, are you just strictly in the mortgage side?
3: Well, I think of course it starts with the mortgage side. Well, what's one thing you always need with a house is you actually need homeowner's insurance.
2: Yeah.
3: So of course we bring everything under one roof, so we have that.
2: Okay.
3: So that's the first thing. But then beyond that, when you're buying a home, you kind of have to pull everything together. You're kind of upending your whole financial life because you got to apply for a mortgage. So we see that as kind of a pivotal moment, and also looking at a better way to do your own personal banking and a reassessment of your own personal finances, to be quite honest with you. And so you can go get a checking or savings account anywhere. Mm-hmm. Like it's been very commoditized in that way. But when it comes back to service and being treated like a number, or not being treated like a number, being able to actually do business with a place that's going to help you, that's the stickiness that we provide. Mm-hmm. It goes along with, we also lent you the money to buy your home. You're going to get best in market rates and all the other stuff with your deposit product.
2: But we know that you're going to buy a car.
3: For sure.
2: So you can do a car loan here.
3: Yep.
2: We know that you're probably going to buy some furniture.
3: Mm-hmm.
2: And so we can do consumer loans, you know, for that.
3: Yep.
2: We know that
3: credit
2: you're probably going to, you might, put on a new patio or do some landscaping or something like that.
3: Get a HELOC.
2: You may want to finance some of that. And you can do that with all that service inside. I didn't realize that you also had insurance agency. That's interesting. What about a title? Are you going to do anything with title or?
3: Nothing yet.
2: Nothing yet. To be determined or on the horizon?
3: Probably. We got a lot of balls in the air as it is, so we're going to take care of those.
2: All right. Would you look at partnering with somebody first and then, or just acquiring, or how?
3: Don't know yet.
2: How much are you willing to pay?
3: Should have just closed the door.
2: Yeah. We talked about the technology side.
3: Yeah.
2: And that there's so much now, online banking, online everything, mm-hmm. and people think that they can live their life without. How is AI impacting you? Or is the bank utilizing any AI? Mm-hmm. Are you working on any tools? Or how is that impacting your business?
3: Yeah. AI is like the funnest thing because you just hear about it nonstop all day long from everywhere.
2: Everybody.
3: I think it's no different, especially in real estate and in mortgage. But with us, we're more focused on doing it rather than just talking about it. And so in our organization, we're seeing the immediate lifts that you would get from kind of using the tools that everyone knows about, your ChatGPTs, mm-hmm. and so forth. So I think where you see it in the immediately what we've done probably in the last year is you just see a, I would say you get 50% lift in terms of what people can do just in you know, I need an answer to that question. Well, you can now find that answer. You can be more resourceful.
2: Just a better tool.
3: But where it's now, where we're implementing it into our businesses, I think it's speed to delivery. And so there's going to be a future in which we can drive up how rapidly we can get a file through, you know, an approved and closed, if you're talking mortgage side, just the speed with which we can do things on the banking side, but also its accuracy. So much of, you know, you think about how much you read, you know, us humans, we're prone to make mistakes, and so you can fix that. But what I really get excited about isn't all that stuff. It's more so how you can hunt for business and how you can use it as a tool for growth. I think that's actually the often overlooked part. So I know for us, you guys are talking, you know, mortgage information in terms of like what's hitting the market and stuff. Right. I think that we'll start to see emerging use cases for us in terms of how our loan officers are able to utilize AI to be better targeted in their business, to have better intelligence with how they can actually help prospective mortgage borrowers, but also how they can help their real estate agent partners too, to help them with their listings, to help them convert borrowers or would-be buyers that they maybe see on the sidelines today. So that's the type of stuff that gets me more excited, and I think there's things where we're actually going to be implementing it and using it. I like to talk about it then after we're using it, as opposed to the potential for what it could be.
2: So I like AI, and I like I love technology in general. And then, so it's like, okay, we know that this potential is here. We know that we can do this. Then the question comes down to, who's going to do it?
3: Yeah.
2: I mean, who knows about this stuff that we can have do it? Are you trying to do this internally? Are you jobbing it out?
4: Yeah, and what are the specific tools, really, that you can utilize in your business day-to-day with AI in real estate and mortgage? I think some of the, you know, lead gen and follow-up stuff is pretty good that's coming out, depending on the companies that you're working with or have access to for that stuff.
3: Yeah. So for us, I use the term, we're going to become AI native. And I think really what that means is AI is kind of the first place that you go if you're an employee and you are comfortable in it, meaning we're all going to become experts in utilizing AI. To be clear, we're definitely not there today. I don't know of many organizations that are, but that is the goal, and you got to lay the goal out there and set the target for everybody to.
4: Yeah, I think everybody's figuring out how to best implement it in their own businesses and genres of business.
3: So what we started to do, even just recently, is we have a company intranet that we use heavily, and so we've started, but we've got a hub, and we put useful resources there. But eventually, that's going to lead to training. And then that's going to lead to, like, here are the two or three tools that we want you to use every day. We're going to train you on how to use them. Then we're going to create the way that you do your work is now going to be kind of, they're going to be embedded in your work. So now you're going to also kind of, as a necessity, need to use the tools to do your work better. And that is, I think, the pull that's going to, and then everyone, of course, is going to realize once it clicks and you realize what, say, a ChatGPT did for you and the light bulb goes off.
2: Right.
3: But imagine that going off and all the normal things you do in your job, that's where we think there's going to be a multiplier effect. And then separately, you know, we've got job postings right now in terms of hiring in-house development talent to do maybe some of those next level things that, you know, a banker like me would not be capable of doing. Right.
5: You're pretty good though.
3: Well, that's the beauty of AI though, is, you know, you have a, you know, you're worried or have a question about anything. Well, start asking and it's amazing what you can learn. I mean, we have full days. We have meetings. We do all you know, this type of stuff.
5: Yeah.
3: I have to get my work done in the morning. I realize that I condensed, you know, what would be 6 hours worth of work into 2 hours, and I have Claude help me do it. You know, even just today alone, I've got to give a presentation in the afternoon. I had a PowerPoint done in 20 minutes, and I had, you know, reporting things done because I fed data into it correctly. And that's just me, my own personal use case. But what it does for you in terms of your capacity to do more work is incredible.
2: In the last year, actually, the advancement, well, from chat to Claude, you know, for chat, the prompts had to be so specific and so dialed in. By the time you got done doing the prompts, you could have just done it.
3: Yeah.
2: You know, and now with Claude, it's conversational. You can just turn the microphone on and talk to it. And it comes up with stuff. It's amazing to me. And that'll get only better as time goes on. And I'm not talking a long time.
5: We even have in the vault, and it's training people to use the resource, and I'm the worst at it, right? So I'm trying to really do it better. But people call with guideline questions. Well, we have a deal called Guideline Guru. It's all AI. So now we're going in there. I've used it a handful of times. Our processor called me. It's like, hey, what do you think on this? What do you think? I'm like, type it in there. I don't know. Why are right. you asking me? I'm the last
4: The more
5: guy.
4: You utilize it, the more comfortable you get
5: like,
4: with it.
5: Sure. And then you're actually like, you actually get smarter, I think, too.
4: I think it's very smart. Creepy how intuitive this stuff becomes, too. And I think that generations like, I mean, I'm a Gen Xer as well.
5: Me too.
4: And seniors, a boomer. Yeah, you're barely there, but you're there. we learn to do research on our own. Mm-hmm. I think millennials as well. There's a concern for the younger generation that aren't being able to be taught to research on their own and then utilize this as an addition to their life. Mm-hmm. So there's dangers there, too, that's kind of fun to speculate on and talk about, too. But for business and business professionals right now, it's blowing up, and how you utilize it can really enhance your business. We're going to come back. Jake's going to hang out, of course. Jake with Granite Bank. Calvin Kamik, money segment next. Our favorite segment of the show.
2: No, it's always the best segment.
6: I've been waiting the whole hour.
4: I know. I'm going to shut up right now so we can get out to break here. 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
5: Great rates.
2: Great programs.
5: Good program. Yeah, really good programs. Rates kind of just hanging out.
6: Mm-hmm. Rates kinda, not so great.
5: Not, rates, rates not great that for great. Anybody.
6: No.
2: What's not
6: what do you
2: great?
6: Mean? They're mid-sixes, aren't
5: mid-sixes,
6: they?
5: Mid-sixes yet. God, that's great. Down.
2: So you know, I know, be more positive. So be more positive. I need, historically I
5: rates,
2: normal.
5: I need rates at 5.75 to 5.75. That's where I need them.
2: Yeah. I know, but that's not even normal. That's below normal.
5: I'm just telling you. Do you want to know what I need? That's what I need. That's where I need it right now. So, yeah. Mortgage rates to
2: quickly about what you need, I guess.
5: 1 month lows.
2: So about what Kelvin needs.
5: Yeah, it is. So, give me a quick update on the real estate market. Tell me how many inventories.
2: Okay, here we go. 8,500 houses on the market, growing. You know, up a couple hundred homes a week, where we're adding a couple hundred more houses more than we're selling. So okay. The inventory continues to grow, moving into buyer market range where we're...
5: Where is it on the...
2: Well, actually, the contract ratio is now at 54%, which means that we're about half. So half of the 8,500 homes that are available,
5: okay,
2: we've got about 4,000 homes pending.
5: Okay.
2: The higher that ratio is, means the faster the market is moving, the more of a seller's market is. The lower that number gets means those homes are moving through slower, or more homes are coming on than are selling, and it becomes we're swinging into buyer market range, and that right now we are swinging.
5: Does it mean like once it gets to 50%, then it becomes buyer's
2: I think that's
5: the market, or what do you think?
2: Leaning buyer, then.
5: Leaning buyer?
2: Leaning buyer. I mean, our days on our absorption rate is still only at 3. So, you know, that's still considered a seller's market technically. I think that
6: that's 3-month supply.
2: 3-month supply. I think that's technically that number is misleading.
5: Okay.
2: Because it doesn't show the number of new construction homes that are out there that are, you know, you got a development that's got one model and a couple of specs and 300 lots for sale.
6: Yeah.
2: Mm-hmm. You know, that skews that number, so it's kind of hard to judge that supply of inventory.
5: Yep.
2: I think traditionally they said, you know, once you're at 5 months, between 4 and 5 months, that's a balance.
6: But there's so much talk about a housing shortage and
2: available. That's so old.
6: So much talk, though.
2: I know, it's such an old conversation. There is no shortage.
6: You know, and even into units for, like, you're getting into rental unit saturation and things like that, too.
5: But the thing I struggle with, Junior, is I look, so I'm in Woodbury and I'm kind of on the east side. They're putting up these massive apartment buildings everywhere.
6: Lots of that going
5: it's
6: on.
5: Unbelievable. And my wife's daughter, she moved into one kind of on that side, and they're beautiful properties, all exposed on the top, beautiful. And I'm just like, who's moving into all these units?
6: But
5: I guess they exist somewhere, right? So.
6: Yeah, and there is there sure is a sentiment for renting more so than
2: there expensive
6: was in
2: though.
6: The past. Yeah,
5: it's expensive.
6: It's not cheap. My younger brother just got into a rental unit too. It's a new development, new building. You know, very nice. They got the pickleball courts and the basketball and
5: the
6: whatever.
5: Thing. That's great. So let's talk real quick about...
6: you know where your brother lives? I know right where he lives,
5: Talk about the price reduction.
6: My son's been in there.
2: Really?
6: Yeah.
5: Nice. Okay, let's move on to the money segment.
6: Okay.
5: This
6: sorry.
5: Is your house stuff.
6: Go ahead.
5: $4,000 or 4,000 price reductions. How do you decide how much of a price reduction you take?
2: Good question.
5: Are you trying to get to a search point that people do, or
6: we just chatted about that in the car on the way here, really, right when we pulled into the studio, because we're talking about price reductions on a particular property, and especially when the house is within range right now of where other homes have sold for around that area. So you're just trying to, like, at this point, if you're on the market for a little while, you have swelling inventory, you're kind of feel like, again, you're chasing a ball downhill if you're looking at price reductions.
5: Mm-hmm.
6: And that was the conversation that we had is, you know, you can go from 579.9 to 569.9, but what does that do for you? You're in the same price point.
5: Mm-hmm.
6: All it's doing there is kind of showing, you know, a little bit of a motivation card for the buyer pool out there.
5: Okay.
6: But not much, right?
5: Mm-hmm.
6: So then you want to get yourself into what would be another search criteria. Is what you're...
5: And a search criteria meaning like
2: a barrier, price barrier.
6: Some sort of barrier, right?
5: And are those like $25,000 swings?
2: Depends on the price point of the home.
5: Really?
2: Oh, sure.
5: Yeah, that would make sense.
2: So right? I have one we did this week. We did a $50,000 price reduction.
5: 50?
2: Yeah. You know, but it's $1.5 million house.
5: Okay. Holy
2: so cow. A $5,000 price reduction there is like spitting in the ocean. It just does nothing.
5: Mm-hmm.
2: And you know, 25 is like a minimum to have any kind of a impact at all.
5: Mm-hmm. Ah.
2: You know, so 50 is okay. It shows some movement.
5: Mm-hmm.
2: In some price points, it's going to be 100. And in some, it's 5,000 is a big price reduction.
5: Yeah.
2: You know, a little townhouse, okay. $5,000 is a big deal. One of the things with price reductions is you can try to get into the barrier,
5: mm-hmm.
2: you know, get below the end of the next search criteria. That's one thing. The other thing is if you have had a lot of showings on a property, so you know that you've got interest in that property, maybe not at that price, but there mm-hmm. seems to be interest in the property.
5: Yep.
2: And then you can get into a series of small price reductions, regular price reductions, where you've just decided we're just going to reduce the price until it sells. But it's small reductions. Every time you do like a $5,000 reduction, it kind of resets in the syndication.
5: Okay.
2: And so people who are following that property who may have had an interest in it
5: yep.
2: get like poked in the ribs.
5: Really?
2: And they're okay. like, ooh, another reduction. Next week, ooh, another reduction. So if they have an interest in the property, pretty soon they're dancing like on a hot tin roof.
5: Mm-hmm.
2: And it may make someone not a fear of loss.
5: Yep.
2: So they got FOMO on that property. They like the property. They just didn't like that price. And as you go down, it becomes more attractive to them.
5: Hmm.
2: And what that point is, we don't know. But, you know, it's
5: just, but you're starting down the
2: but
5: road,
2: But you're starting
5: right?
2: down the road.
5: Talk to me a little bit about our segment of what I've seen this week, right? So I'll just start, and then I'm curious what you saw. But what I saw this week, appraisal gap coverage, right, was kind of unique. And I'm curious what you guys, just give me your thought on appraisal gap coverage, because in this particular situation, not a ton of comps around this property that are going to, at First Ring Suburb, not a lot of comps, price pretty high, $850 purchase price. Not a ton of comps, so they put appraisal gap coverage on it. Good, bad. What's your thought?
6: Just weigh in quick. Obviously, that situation was a multiple offer situation.
5: It was.
6: And the buyer
5: yep.
6: is trying to win, and
5: yep.
6: the buyer is going to put forth an appraisal gap that they're comfortable with. And depending on how much money that is, that's going to change for each individual person. But it's a great way to set yourself apart in a multiple offer situation, aside from another handful of things that you can do to win in a multiple offer situation.
5: What's one other thing you'd do in a multiple? Because you're contingent.
6: No inspection, high down payments, high earnest money.
5: Yeah.
6: You know, the
2: more
6: least
2: money.
6: The least amount of contingencies that you can have in the contract, the better. So
5: yep.
6: here are the things. Which ones are you comfortable with doing?
5: Mm-hmm.
2: We did one this week. Another thing is non-refundable earnest money.
5: Okay.
2: So we did a non-refundable earnest money. We have an extended closing date. And we said, look, the earnest money, once we've had our inspection, from that point on, earnest money is non-refundable. However, if it fails to appraise, the earnest money becomes refundable should we not be able to resolve that that difference.
6: The gap.
5: Really? Interesting.
2: Mm-hmm.
5: Man, there's so many ways on your side to figure out how to make the most. And I think that's where we talk about the art and science.
2: Right.
5: That's what you get when you work with you guys, and the amount of experience is like, how do we write the best offer to win, even if we're not non-contingent, you know?
2: Well, I think that probably to win in multiples, that's one thing.
5: Mm-hmm.
2: To just come up with a good contract and a good negotiation between buyer and seller, there's really no winning. If you go in there with the, like, if I win, they lose mentality,
5: mm-hmm. yeah.
2: to me, that's not I don't work that way.
5: Mm-hmm.
2: I understand that I have a client, whether it's a buyer or seller, who has an objective.
5: Mm-hmm.
2: They want to either buy the house or they want to sell the house.
5: Yep.
2: And the other party has the same objective. They want to either buy the house or sell the house. We need to come to accommodation that works for both parties.
5: Mm-hmm.
2: And if it doesn't work for both parties, there's problems from the time the contract is signed until closing.
5: Mm-hmm.
2: Someone's always going to look for something. You know, they get chippy about things. They get chippy about the inspection. They get chippy about doing inspection repair items. It's just not a good situation. And at the end of the day, a couple thousand dollars one way or the other doesn't change anybody's life in most cases. So
5: mm-hmm.
2: there's no point in haggling and finagling
5: yep.
2: over that.
5: What did you see this week real quick?
6: I saw a cancellation of a purchase agreement a week before closing.
5: Ooh.
6: Troubling. Yeah.
5: Ooh.
6: Over allegedly association stuff. You know.
5: Really?
6: Took a long time to get the association documents from the association, which was troubling because it took like 15 calendar days. And then they canceled the purchase agreement. So that was unfortunate.
5: Oh, that's tough. What did you see this week?
2: I saw a buyer hold the seller hostage over a final walkthrough and then demanding $5,000 in compensation for walkthrough items that were clearly visible at any other time during the thing. But, you know, they had them over a barrel. It's like either we're going to get $5,000 more out of you at the end or we're not closing. Hmm. And that's the ultimate thing.
5: Oh, that's tough. Well, if you have situations or something unique and you want good counsel, give us a call. My number is 651-231-2500. That's the Money Hotline. Love to have a conversation with you.
6: And that's you it for this out? Week, guys. 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

0: land of lakes, this is 10,000 Takes. 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Wally and Eric back for yet another day. We are ecstatic. You've tuned us in. 10K Takes, the holiday edition. That's right, the July 4th weekend is upon us. USA 250 years old. So I thought it would be apropos to start with the weather shtick. As always, we'll go with the forecast on the 4th of July, where the thermometer in the Twin Cities will top out at Chris Carter and your overnight low, Gene Upshaw. And by the way, that's not Chris Carter's Miami Dolphins number.
1: He wore the big 8-0 for your Minnesota Vikings. I don't know. Did he wear that in Philly for his one year there?
0: He did. He was 88 with Miami.
1: Yeah. Because in Philly, as you know, all he did was
0: catch touchdowns.
1: Exactly. Yeah. Very good. Okay. And then Gene Upshaw. I want to say 63.
0: Bingo.
1: Okay.
0: Wow. You're exploding like a Roman candle. Two for two. You're a pyrotechnics show.
1: Yeah.
0: On this holiday edition of 10K Takes.
1: Well, Carter was a softball. Gene Upshaw, I had to dig into my brain a little deeper, but yeah. Okay.
0: Yeah, Chris Carter, of course, we know him well here in the land of lakes. War number 80 for the Minnesota Vikings. Started in Philly, as you said, and then he was let go because he had some off-the-field issues. Minnesota Vikings grabbed him ahead of the New York Giants, and I think they got him for $100.
1: Yeah.
0: Boy, what a bargain. He played for the Purple from 1990 to 2001, finished up in Miami. I remember him wearing the 88 for the Dolphins.
1: Yes.
0: At the Metrodome. I have a picture of that in my book, Slices of the NFL. And it was odd to see him playing for Miami. But Chris Carter, of course, he was your Walter Payton Man of the Year in 1999. 8 Pro Bowls. And he's in the Pro Football Hall of Fame. And he played at the Ohio State University.
1: Of course he did. Yeah. Okay. Yep. He's got a lot of friends, too. Okay. Gene Upshaw, who obviously was a great offensive lineman for the Raiders, but probably most notably was the head of the players union for a long time after he retired.
0: Yeah, no question. I mean, I think he's like a lot of people, dual careers.
1: Yeah. You
0: know, well known as just a fabulous offensive guard for the Raiders. And then he wound up being the guy who, you know, was in control of the NFL Players Association, but a 2-time Super Bowl champ. One of those Super Bowl wins came at the expense of the Minnesota Vikings.
1: Of course it
0: 49 did. And a half years ago at the Rose Bowl in Pasadena, California. He and Art Shell, they were dominant that day, basically eclipsing Jim Marshall and Alan Page. And it was not the Purple People Eater's finest hour.
1: No.
0: 6 Pro Bowls for Upshaw. He played at Texas A&I. First round pick by the Oakland Raiders in 67. Played until 81. How about this?
1: Yes.
0: Most consecutive starts to begin a career, including the playoffs for Gene Upshaw, 231.
1: Wow.
0: So when he was blocking Jim Marshall, think about the durability and the Iron Man-like qualities both those guys had in that Super Bowl.
1: Yeah.
0: And he's in the Hall of Fame.
1: And, of course, there's anything close to what those two guys did as far as durability. It's not even I don't even know who the longest tenured player is right now that with a consecutive start streak or a consecutive games played streak in the NFL. But I can guarantee you this, it's not 200. What was it, 230 something to start his career, or Jim Marshall's 280 something? Or it was those were amazing players during a whole different time in the NFL for sure.
0: Yeah. I mean, guys lined up, guys played, and they played through a lot of pain. And they weren't protected as much back then as they are now. And maybe if those guys played now, they wouldn't play every week. But one thing about guys like Jim Marshall and Gene Upshaw, they didn't want to come off the field. They were warriors.
1: Yeah, for sure. Okay. Well, I think we have to and should be starting with the U.S. men's national soccer team, a winner and now advancing to play Belgium on Monday. I went down to PV Plaza on Wednesday night and was with the gaggle of fans down there. My goodness, it was quite the scene down there. They had this huge screen. This is put on by Minnesota United. And, you know, they played well. I think they got hosed on losing one of, if not their best player for this next game. But nonetheless, they have advanced, a huge win for, U.S. soccer in general, and certainly the U.S. men's. We know the women have won World Cup championships, but for the men, this is a big deal.
2: Yeah, absolutely. First World Cup knockout victory for the U.S. since 2002. So it's been a while. And I actually saw the match at the Mall of America, and they had
1: Oh.
2: a similar setup in the rotunda, not quite like where you were in downtown Minneapolis, but I stood by a kid who happened to play soccer at St. Cloud State a few years ago, and
1: Wow.
2: he was a brainiac. He was like a mini Manny Lagos. He knew everything. And when the red card thing came up, and all of a sudden you start realizing not only is Fowler and Balogun, who scored the second goal for the U.S. team, is going to be out for the rest of the match. He's going to miss the Belgium match too. And this kid explained to me that he thought that was probably the way it should go, and he broke it down. But anyways, it is
1: Well, he's wrong.
2: controversial. I don't like seeing a superstar out,
1: It's
2: and he's a
1: stupid.
2: superstar for the U.S. Remember, Manny Lagos told us that. But
1: Yeah. No, I, to me, at worst, at worst, a yellow card. And as I'm watching this, and I saw something similar with Lionel Messi, and they didn't call anything. And to me, it was a blatant miscall, and it's
2: And it
1: over officiated.
2: received
1: How's that sound?
2: a
1: Looked to me
2: lot
1: like
2: of
1: it looked to,
2: reviews too.
1: yeah. Oh yeah. Well, it looked to me like they were both going for the ball, and there was nobody had an exceptional advantage one way or the other. I thought it was disturbing that and the worst part, as you just said, is it gets tossed for the next game too.
2: Yeah.
1: It's
2: To
1: horrible.
2: my untrained soccer eye, I thought it was just a collision. There
1: Yes.
2: was nothing of malicious intent by Balogun. And and remember, Tarek, I hope I say the name right, Muharemovic, the guy that he collided with from Bosnia, went down. But it's funny how he got up and finished the match.
1: Yeah,
2: So,
1: horrible injury. Knocked.
2: right. Where I'm going with this is I think some of the soccer experts are going by the letter of the law. But in the World Cup, with so much at stake, wow, he's
1: Yeah.
2: ejected and then he misses another match. I remember, though, when we saw Wemby, get tossed out of that playoff game against the Timberwolves because of a flagrant foul, and suddenly San Antonio doesn't have Victor Wembanyama, and that's a big loss for them. This will be a similar type loss for the U.S., but hopefully they can overcome it against Belgium in
1: Yeah.
2: Seattle. At least they get the home pitch advantage. They don't have to go to Canada or Mexico, not yet.
1: True. But remember, Wemby did not get suspended for the following game. And his clearly was blatant. And I know that's the NBA and it's basketball, it's a different sport, but I saw no it, and there's so much flopping in soccer. I'm
2: Yeah,
1: sorry,
2: you're
1: man.
2: right. That's a
1: It's
2: great point.
1: horrible. It's
2: Here's the
1: horrible.
2: thing. A one-game suspension is the minimum for a red card at the World Cup. So the rules are in place, and the U.S. cannot appeal this. But I
1: Terrible.
2: think it's a bad rule.
1: Yeah,
2: And
1: really bad. FIFA needs to change that for sure. Okay, we only have a little bit of time left here in this segment. I see that your hockey team, meaning the LA Kings, gained one of our wild players. Matt Zuccarello is gone. He signs with the LA Kings, and we'll see how this free agency period ends up for the Wild. I'm sure they'll be busy over the weekend, but as of the time we did this show, he was gone, and nothing had come in yet.
2: yeah, so far the Wild have not made much of a splash in the NHL free agency period. Of course, I know the passionate Wild fans out there are hoping they hear the news that maybe Dylan Larkin is acquired via trade from Detroit. But yeah, Matt Zuccarello going to Los Angeles. And as we speak, Dylan Larkin still in Detroit.
1: Exactly. Mike Conley is gone from the Timberwolves. He signs with the Celtics. I was a little surprised to see that, especially so fast. I thought that, but he probably took the first best offer he got and said, "You know what? This is great. I can be with a team that has potential to win." Now, of course, they're missing one of their key pieces. Now they trade Jaylen Brown to the Sixers. I don't understand that one at all. But okay. And finally, before we go too far, because we do have to take a break here, your Twins head into the weekend in New York, and we'll get more into the Twins a little bit later. But yeah, they take 2 out of 3 from Houston, so not a bad deal.
2: No, and actually, they're playing some pretty good baseball because they won 2 out of 3 against Colorado. So that's 4 out of 6. Let's see if they can finally get some wins at the expense of the Yankees, who entering this holiday weekend are on a 7-game tailspin.
1: Wow.
2: The Bronx Bombers are reeling, but you know what? They're probably drooling. at the sight of the Minnesota Twins coming to New York City.
1: Yes, and we'll get into that a little bit more. All right. Okay, let's take that break. We are going to talk some NBA and WNBA with Leah B. Olson coming up.
2: All right, we are 10K Takes, your July 4th holiday ticket.
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17: Welcome back. We are Minnesota Scores 10,000 Takes. And as you well know, the Timberwolves made some moves. The Lynx are on the move. So who better to bring in and discuss both than somebody who covers both, currently covering the Minnesota Lynx. It's Leah B. Olson, and of course, she covers the Timberwolves during basketball season in the winter and spring and fall, and, you know, they play all year, actually. Okay, let's start out with the Timberwolves. They make all kinds of moves. There's still more to come. As of this taping, they're still looking at, you know, going out and getting a power forward. I think they should go out and get LeBron. And again, as of this taping, he's nowhere to, he doesn't have a new team quite yet. But your thoughts on the moves that they made so far?
18: Well, I like it personally because I think you kind of, you have to go now and you have to look at it as it being urgent that they try to get a championship in the next couple of years while you have Anthony Edwards in his prime and him still being happy to be here in Minnesota. So I like just kind of, you know, swinging for the home run and trying to get the best available. And I think they are right now on paper, they are clearly the best backcourt in the NBA. And so, you know, they need to fill out that power forward position. But I like the lineup. You know, why don't you throw LeBron in there too? Then you get the locker room controlled and maybe he can handle LaMelo and Ant. So I'm liking that piece. But no, I don't know what they're going to do with that last spot. But so I just think it's just, you know, it's fun. I think it's engaging for the Timberwolves fans. And I think you have to go for it.
17: I totally agree with Oklahoma City and San Antonio being the dominant two teams in the West, and there are other very good organizations. Yeah, you have to swing for the home run or the slam dunk, if you will. Can LaMelo and Ant coexist? Can this work? Because they're both dynamic personalities, alpha males, used to being, you know, the guy in their respective cities. In LaMelo's case, Charlotte, North Carolina. Can this work? And do you need somebody like LeBron there to kind of keep it on the rails?
18: I would like someone in the locker room to control things when they need to be controlled. Obviously, if it could be LeBron, it would be amazing because you need someone that everyone's going to respond to and everyone would respond to him. But, you know, if you don't, I just think you need kind of a veteran player that just kind of has that an edge where he's willing to say, you know, like a Pat Bev was back in the day. He wasn't a great player, but he's willing to tell people real stuff. And I think there is going to be, like, I feel like with a team like this, you're going to win 12 in a row. You might lose 10 in a row. You're going to have some ups and downs as they get settled in. I don't think the egos of Ant and LaMelo are a worrisome together because they're both kind of easygoing people. They're not like, I need to be the only star on the court type of guys. They like taking the big shot. I think they might find some relief having the other person on the court. But I would like to see someone who can be in that locker room behind closed doors and say some real stuff.
17: Somebody who might go ballistic once in a while.
18: Yes.
17: Micah Norry, the top assistant to Chris Finch, is now the head coach in Portland. Didn't get the greatest deal, according to the NBA Players and Coaches Association. But that would be, in my opinion, equivalent to the Minnesota Vikings losing Brian Flores as their defensive coordinator. How big a deal is that for Norry to leave the Timberwolves coaching staff?
18: That was a tough one, I really think. I mean, everyone knew it was coming, and obviously he had been interviewing the last couple of years. He is, like, really one of my very favorites of all of the coaches that I've worked with throughout the years working with the Timberwolves. He's super, super smart IQ guy, but he's really funny and really relatable. So I think he just has a really cool way of being around the players. He doesn't try to force it. He's very comfortable with them. And I think they just respect him because he's super high IQ as far as like basketball stuff. So I love him. I'm happy for him. I do, you know, it's one of those things you're happy to see someone get promoted and you're bummed for your own team to not have him anymore.
17: All right. We skipped over this. We talked about LaMelo, but the other guy they're going to miss is Naz Reid. I'm sorry. I just think that he was such a great story. The tragedy that he went through and bounced back, how much he meant to the community, to the fans, to the team for that matter, and how he elevated his game each year. I think they're really going to miss this guy. I know you got to give up something to get something, but gosh, I wish it wouldn't have been him.
18: I know. I think that's the general sentiment around the state is that everyone was super bummed to see that it had to be Nas. I don't know who else it could have been, right? Like you're saying, you know, you have a piece and Jaden and Ant were on the, you know, no move list. And so Nas is the player everybody wants, but genuinely a great human being, kind. But also I just remember when he was first coming up, like coming up from the G League, and he was just so physically gifted. And so it was just really fun to watch him develop into the player that he was. Clearly he can be a starter on any NBA team. And so my hope for him is that he finds that space and can kind of take his game to the next level. And then maybe sometime, you know, 4 or 5 years from now, he can like end his career in Minnesota or something.
17: Mm-hmm. Yeah. All right. As usual, Leah, the Minnesota Lynx are the beacon of hope for a championship here in this title-starved state known as Minnesota. Tell us about Olivia Miles and the impact the young rookies made out of LSU. And when will we see Nafisa Collier? They certainly haven't had to rush her back because the Lynx are playing so well.
18: Yeah, well, she's been moved on the injury list to game time decision for Friday's game. So we will see. So they, so she is back practicing and everything. They don't need to rush her back, but they need her. They need her back for the playoffs. Like Lynx, number one team in the WNBA. But the way that the playoffs go in this year, I think they're lengthening the final series. And so I think you have to have depth in the playoffs because it's so physical, and the physicality has been an issue in the WNBA this season. And so you're going to need Nafisa back if you're going to, you know, move your way through the playoffs. So, but as far as Olivia Miles goes, I don't care what anyone says. I don't think anyone thought she was going to be this good, and I don't think anyone thought the Lynx were going to be this good. And so to see what she is doing, from talking to her, watching her at practices and calling their games, she is an old soul. Like, she just does not feel like a rookie. And the way she communicates, the way she understands the game, the way she understands herself, it's just different. And so I've never really met a player like her before. So it's really been super cool to watch. And like every single game this season, I watched her, I'm like, wow, like she is amazing to watch. I think like she will be in the MVP race this year.
17: Yeah, I don't think there's any question. Okay, last question for you. Outside of Olivia, who do you think has been the main cog for the success they've had without Nafisa up to this point?
18: I would say, well, Courtney Williams has been outstanding. So her willingness to move over to the two spot, her shooting percentage is super, super high right now. So I think she's always kind of the catalyst for everything because she's their energy player. But I would also say Natasha Howard, because Natasha Howard was kind of on the backside of her career, and she is playing with young legs, big numbers. She's, I think she's the Western Conference Player of the Week. Just she is having an outstanding season, and she is the beneficiary of all those great passes from Olivia, shooting like one of the highest percentages in the W. So I'm going to give it probably to Howard. I think she was an unexpected great player as far as the level she's playing at.
17: All right, stuff. Yeah, appreciate you spending some time with us, and we'll check in with you here probably in a few weeks when we get closer to the postseason for your Minnesota Lynx and closer to the regular season, believe it or not, for the Minnesota Timberwolves.
18: Sounds great. Thanks for having me on, guys.
9: Right. See you, Leah.
17: She is Leah B. Olson, broadcaster extraordinaire for the Lynx and the Timberwolves, with us here on 10,000 Takes. Stay with us. More to come right after this timeout.
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0: joining us. Glad you're along for the ride. Wally and Eric behind the mics. And joining us now in the Zoom room, our good friend Jim Paulson, Minnesota Star Tribune, Strib Varsity. We were joking earlier in the show that July means the NFL is looming on the horizon. Well, hey, prep sports not that far away, and I'm not so sure, Jim, that high school sports these days isn't a smaller version of the pros, isn't it?
1: Absolutely. I mean, things are going constantly. I mean, we were just talking off air before we started here about camps and how important those are, where kids are, you know, finding combines and camps and getting exposure. And it's a never ending season. It really is.
2: I read something, and I think you might have written it, about the time changes that Stillwater High School is dealing with. They're going to start their school year earlier than everybody else, and they won't get the same amount of practice time that you would normally get for your football team because the kids are in school. And they're starting a couple weeks before Labor Day, not just a week before. It's like the middle of August they're going to start. So while other teams have the option of some kind of two-a-days, not the two-a-days you and I are used to, but some kind of two-a-day option where the kids can concentrate solely on football, they're doing, you know, reading, writing, and arithmetic.
1: Yeah, it's kind of it's interesting how this is going about. It's Stillwater. I think they made the decision last year to kind of change their schedule up, see if they can align it more with specific important dates within the school year for testing and you know, getting kids back into school when they need to be in school. But it's playing havoc with the extracurriculars, like the football season and the fall sports season. They're going to be starting their school year in Stillwater on August 18th and August 16th and August 18th. And the same day that the high school league allows you to start your football season. And, you know, back in those days in football, you had morning practices and workouts and two-a-days, and you're just not going to be able to do that. And it's really getting in the way in what development for the kids. It's actually getting in the way of the ability to coach these guys. A lot of these coaches are also teachers, and they have to take time away. They can't prepare the football team the way they want to because they've got a lesson plan to prepare for, and they've got kids to welcome back to school. So it's kind of a mess over in Stillwater. They talked to the director of communications at Stillwater, and she said she's getting about a 50-50

0: on this because I've heard it both ways. Coaches, players, hey, you need to play multiple sports. Don't lock in on one. Don't be that year-round guy. And others say, hey, if you don't focus on one, you're going to get, left behind and you'll get lapped. And I was watching Sunday Night Baseball a couple of weeks ago. John Kruk was one of the analysts for NBC. And he said if he played today, he would not get drafted into the major leagues because he didn't do travel baseball. He played 20 high school games and 20 Legion games, and then he wanted to focus on football. And John Franco was in the booth too, and he said same thing. I would not have been drafted in today's Major League Baseball. So when you look at it from the prep level, which way do you think is the way to go for these young athletes?
1: Well, it opens up an incredible can of worms there. How do you address this? I mean, you have the conventional wisdom, and that is that the well-rounded athlete, the athlete that gets more exposure is going to be exposed to possible injuries and things like that, is going to be the more desirable athlete. But the way society works these days, you can't take the time to be a well-rounded athlete and be good enough to compete at the level you want to compete at. You've got a few kids that have come over and that have kind of, gone past that, haven't been able to do that. Chase Bjorgaard, the kid at
0: Edina,
1: Edina, hockey, football, and baseball. But every now and then that comes up, but it's not commonplace. And you have to develop your game and you have to be able to be good enough. I mean, even football is the sport that we give credence to as being the all-around athlete sport. Is a year-round sport now. Hockey, you have to play year-round. Basketball, you have to play year-round to develop the skills you need. Even in sports that don't get the higher profile, wrestling is doing that all the time. It's tennis, swimming, golf. All these sports are playing year-round, and you're not able to have the time to be a well-rounded athlete. And we have talked about it many, many times that's what you want to see, but you can't expect to be a high-level athlete and compete at that level with other kids that aren't taking that time off, that aren't committing their time and their resources to being the best they can at that sport. I think it's a dilemma is what it is, but I'm not exactly sure which way to go on that because you need to be a special athlete to do two or three or four sports and do them very well.
0: All right, he's Jim Paulson, Minnesota Star Tribune prep writer, right here on 10K Takes, your high school sports ticket.
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7: I got you, moonlight. You're my starlight. I need you all night. Come on, dance with me.
0: 10K Takes. The holiday weekend edition. So glad you've joined us. Of course, the USA turns 250 on Saturday, July 4th. Wally and Eric behind the mics. This will be an explosive show. That much we promise.
8: Yes.
0: Full of pinwheels and Roman candles and fireworks illuminating the sky.
8: Oh, boy.
0: There's a lot of directions we can go. I think let's start with the irony of the weekend for Minnesota teams. The Lynx, the top squad in the WNBA, are going to play the New York Liberty on July 3rd. So think about a fireworks show over the Statue of Liberty right there with New York City and New Jersey as a backdrop. Well, the Lynx may get to see that. They may produce their own fireworks on the court. Who knows? I don't think they like the Liberty. A couple years ago, New York won that WNBA title, and Cheryl Reeve and the Minnesota Lynx think they were bagged on a
8: well,
0: bad
8: they
0: call.
8: Were. Yeah, they were. Yeah.
0: And then, then your Minnesota Twins in the Bronx against the Yankees. How about
8: that's
0: that?
8: Never good.
0: A Yankee Doodle Dandy.
8: That's July never 4th. Good. The Twins' all-time record against the Yankees, or at least over the last, since the turn of the century, has got to be horrific. I haven't looked at it, but it's never good. But these are not, your father's Yankees. I mean, these Yankees have been struggling lately without Aaron Judge, and I read he's not coming back till early August at the soonest.

0: So, and they have been struggling to score runs. I mean, Cody Bellinger has cooled off. Ben Rice has cooled off. They're not getting much. They're not getting much pop offensively. They still have the pitching, but they got to be able to score some runs, and they have struggled to do so in falling out of first place. They got swept by the Red Sox last weekend at Fenway.
1: Yeah, I think the heat is being turned up on Aaron Boone, the manager of the New York Yankees. I mean, in some ways, you're always on a hot seat in New York. I mean, you're under that microscope, but this losing streak has people wondering about the direction of this team. And you take Aaron Judge out of that lineup, and the New York Yankees, they are losing their main weapon, their big stick. And he's also outstanding with the glove in the outfield. So maybe the Twins are just what the Yankees need. Certainly, the Yankees have been kryptonite to the Twins. I have some numbers here going back to Y2K, the year 2000. This is really embarrassing. The Twins have won 53 games against New York and lost 120.
0: Oh my goodness.
1: 53 and 120, that's a 306 winning percentage. Let's see, that's what, 173 games. So that's just 12 more than an actual regular season. That's Colorado Rocky like.
0: Yes, it is. That's awful.
1: Wow. Oh, good. And that includes the postseason, where back when the Twins used to routinely make the playoffs, they would routinely exit stage left once they faced the Yankees. I mean,
0: Well, they'd get
1: so,
0: swept. They wouldn't even
1: yeah,
0: win a game.
1: you're right.
0: They would get swept.
1: Oh,
0: Yeah,
1: boy.
0: the New York has been kryptonite for the Twins, and hopefully they get at least one out of the three this weekend.
1: You want some more gruesome numbers?
0: Oh boy.
1: Twins 2
0: Okay.
1: and 16 against the Yankees in the postseason since the year 2000.
0: Yeah.
1: Knocked out six times in that span: 2003, 2004, 2009, 2010, 2017, and 2019. So,
0: Ouch.
1: yeah.
0: Horrible. Well, this isn't the postseason, it's regular season where they're almost just as bad. So, and this is not a great Twins team as we know. Every once in a while they'll put some runs up for you. But they're gonna the good news, as I said at the top of this segment, is that the Yankees aren't playing very well right now. So maybe this is their time. Maybe this is the Twins' time to catch the Yankees at the wrong time or at the right time.
1: No, you're
0: And
1: right. It has to turn around at some point, one would think. The Yankees entering their game on Wednesday had lost six in a row. I mean, they still have a solid record, and they're very much in the hunt trying to chase down Tampa Bay. But the Rays going into Wednesday night had won six straight. And I think once again the Tampa Bay Rays are proving they're like Milwaukee. They're a model for an organization that doesn't spend a lot of money. They have a template for how to get it done. 49 and 33. And I look, we don't like where they play, or most of us don't. Tropicana Field, it's not exactly, PNC Park, Target Field, Dodger Stadium, Wrigley, Fenway, pick your baseball venue, but they thrive inside that dome. The Rays are 31 and 12 at the Trop. And I've said
0: Wow.
1: this before, but I really believe it. They have turned that thing into such an advantage that it's like what the Twins did when they played at the Metrodome. Now,
0: 87 and 91. Yeah.
1: there were some bad Twins teams in the dome, but when the Twins were humming, when they were winning, that dome was a tough place to win ball games for visitors.
0: No doubt. And here's the thing about Tampa. They've never been to the World Series, right? No.
1: Once.
0: Were they in
1: They
0: the
1: lost
0: World
1: to the
0: Series?
1: Dodgers in the bubble series.
0: Oh, well, that doesn't count. We're not
1: The
0: counting
1: record
0: that.
1: book says it does.
0: Well, I'm not counting that. Okay, so other than that,
1: I think they've been another time. I want to say they played Philadelphia.
0: we know they've never won it.
1: They have not.
0: Yeah, and these teams that they put together,
1: Twice,
0: much
1: by the way.
0: they've been there twice.
1: Yeah, I was
0: Okay,
1: right.
0: so every once in a while you get it right.
1: That's right.
0: I know they've never won one. That
1: They
0: much
1: have
0: I know.
1: not. They have not.
0: Okay. Look, I just think that this is a franchise that is regularly right in the thick of things. They're in the hunt, and again this year. But is this team good enough to get to the World Series and or win a World Series? And usually the answer is no. They, as I've said about the Twins during that 2000 to 2010 era, when they were good but not great, good enough to compete but not to complete. And that's kind of the way that the Tampa Bay Rays now, formerly Devil Rays, role. They're usually good enough to compete to get to the ALCS or, as you mentioned, get to the World Series a couple of times, but never enough juice in there to win the whole thing. And that's where, you know, that's where it comes in, where you're not spending that one extra player that might put you over the top, that one extra free agent, that one extra trade where you give up, you know, a prospect to get a guy to help you get over the top. And they have not been willing to do that. We'll see if they are this year.
1: Yeah.
0: But remember last year, they were hot early. They looked like they were going to get to and be a postseason contender, and they disappeared in the second half of the season.
1: Well, that's because they melted in the sauna like
0: they did.
1: Tampa. They were playing outside, and as much as I love outdoor baseball, it's a difficult proposition in Florida once you get to June, July, and August. I think you can lump some other teams into that group with Tampa Bay.
0: Milwaukee.
1: Milwaukee always seems to be in it. I mean, on top of the NL Central, on their way to the playoffs probably again, but the Brewers have never won a World Series. The San Diego Padres, who aren't playing that well right now. They have a huge weekend series with the Dodgers in Los Angeles, but, you know, they're a dozen games behind the Dodgers, so they're trying to get into the wild card picture. They've never won a World Series.
0: Yeah, but
1: they spend.
0: Yeah, they spend. I don't lump them into that category because they spend. I think Cleveland's in that category. They've won the division, what, 3 of the last 4 years or 4 of the last 5, whatever it is. They always seem to be in the race to win the division. But, you know, when are they going to get to the World Series again? I don't know. I guess 2016. It's been 10 years. Hasn't been a millennium like the Twins. But I just think that there are teams like that they've got it figured out to be competitive during the season, entertaining for their fan base. But you know what? We're not going to go out and spend and you know, and deal away that prospect.
1: They just don't want to go into the red.
0: No, not at all.
1: As far as balancing the books, another team that you could maybe put into that category this season, and they keep in mind they do have 2 World Series wins on the resume. The Miami Marlins have crept into the race in the NL East. As of midweek, they were just 4.5 games behind Atlanta, which is a team that is sinking.
0: Wow.
1: Philadelphia is scorching hot, but the Marlins, I would be stunned if they do anything to add pieces. They have trouble drawing fans down there in SoFlo, and you know, we've seen what they've done twice. They win a World Series and then they have a fire sale. They tear it down. So there you go.
0: Okay. All right. You mentioned, obviously, this is 4th of July weekend. A lot of folks heading out of town. I know you are. I will be eventually. This is an explosive weekend. And we talked about this on our TV show this week. We didn't get into in depth with it. We kind of scratched the surface. But I wanted to get your takes on who you think are Minnesota's most explosive athletes right now. Who, you know, is it Anthony Edwards? I mean, that's an easy one, and it's obvious. Or is it Justin Jefferson? Again, another easy, obvious one. But are there others that are falling into that category that should be? Or maybe there's some that we're not thinking of that are kind of off the charts. So I'll let you start with your most explosive Minnesota athletes right now.
1: Well, since it's baseball season, I will start with Byron Buxton. I know he's had a bit of a hip situation the past few days, but I fully expect to see him in the All-Star game in Philadelphia. I think he's a top-tier guy in Major League Baseball. He is explosive. His bat has a lot of pop. He's on a pace to perhaps set the single-season record for home runs in the history of the Minnesota Twins franchise. It's 49, Harmon.
0: I was going to say – Harmon, yeah, 49. I was going to say, nobody's ever hit 50 for the Twins.
1: So Buxton, if he can get the at-bats, may hit 50. And if the team stays in the chase for a playoff spot, then, you know, there's a lot more incentive to come up with those big hits. The other thing is, obviously, with the glove, he is, you know, elite. And the ground he covers in center, left center, right center field, he can scale the wall. He's like Torrey was. He's like Spider-Man. He can take home runs away from opposing batters. So I'll start with Byron Buxton. An explosive game. Fun to watch him play.
0: Yeah. I'm going to go Timberwolves, and I'm going to have a little precursor in mind. I'm going to say this is a guy that needs to be explosive this coming season, and that's Jaden McDaniels. You know, he was quote unquote listed as untouchable along with Anthony Edwards when it came to the Timberwolves and Tim Connelly making trades this offseason. They're not going to move Jaden McDaniels. You know, everybody else is fair game except for him and Ant. So what are they going to do? So you ended up trading Naz Reid. Well, we've seen the prowess of Jaden McDaniels as a defensive player, and he's very good. There's no denying that. And on occasion, he gives you the offense that, you know, you desperately need, particularly when Ant is having an off day or is injured. Well, you're going to need more of that. You don't have, you know, the explosiveness, if you will, of Naz Reid coming off the bench. You generally don't get much offense out of Rudy. This is going to be a year where Jaden McDaniels needs to step it up. I've been hearing it for the past 3 or 4 years. Jaden McDaniels, he's the guy, he's the guy, he's the guy. Okay. Well, it's time for Jaden McDaniels. He's stepping into his prime. What is he, 25, 26 years old? Now is the time for Jaden McDaniels to be that explosive player that they need him to be. And from everything I've heard and times I've watched him, he's been inconsistent as a shooter for sure. But there are the flashes of brilliance that you see that this is a possible thing. And I think it needs to become reality on a regular basis this coming season.
1: All right. Fair enough. We are 10K Takes, your July 4th holiday ticket.
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0: And this is this week's edition of the Leech Lake Fishing Report. Of course, the 4th of July weekend edition. And we are joined, per usual, by Steve Nosbusch. He is a guide up on Leech Lake. All right, Steve, folks coming up this weekend to Leech Lake. And you know that they're going to be looking to chase walleye. Let's start square one. What should they be using on what could be a warm weekend, what could be some rain? I mean, we've got all kinds of possibilities this weekend, but where should we start with as far as what they should be using?
3: Yeah, right now we just got off the water, a jig and a night crawler and a slip bob and a leech, or where we caught all of our fish on today. You know, keying in on those rocks are pretty important still. We've kind of been in a rock pattern for the last, we'll call it 3 weeks, and it seems to be holding pretty strong right now. You know, the key is basically finding, when you find groups of fish, try to get a fish or two on them, and then just keep moving. Try to find a biting fish and keep moving. Seems like that 12 to 14 foot range is, you know, holding a lot of fish, especially, like I said, if you can find those big rocks where they transition into, you know, a sand bottom or a little bit different bottom, seems to be holding more than any other ones. I've heard the crankbait bites starting to pick up. I don't get a chance to pull crankbaits real often anymore, just for the way that I end up fishing with clients out here. But sounds like that's working pretty well towards the evening hours as well. We seem to be, I don't want to jinx it, but we seem to be on the tail end of the mayflies right now. So, you know, you're not going to catch a skinny fish out there right now. You know, they're all very well fed, but you can definitely still get them if you keep after them and you know, catch a fish and move to the next one and keep trying to find that active fish.
0: Well, I guess it's good news that the mayfly hatch is just about done. All right. Yeah, for sure. Let's take a break. When we come back, we'll talk muskie. We're talking with Steve Nosbusch. This is our weekly Leech Lake Fishing Report. Stay with us.
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0: And the Leech Lake Fishing Report continues along. We're talking with Steve Nosbusch up on Leech Lake. Okay, Steve, the musky bite. What have you heard? What do you know? What have you seen as far as the musky bite goes?
3: Yeah, the shallow bite is definitely starting right now, which is pretty typical for this time of year. Kind of that 4th of July weekend is kind of the, you know, historical kind of kickoff to the shallow water stuff. And we're definitely seeing right now fish are showing up on the shallow rocks. They're showing up in the weed beds. And they're biting. You know, they're muskies, right? You're gonna have to work for every one of them you catch, but if you're willing to put your time in, you're definitely getting them right now. Cabbage weeds, rocks, bucktails, topwaters, those are gonna be kind of your go-to. If you're struggling with the bucktails and topwaters, just can't get them to go, a glider, some sort of kind of walk the dog under the surface jerkbait has been working as well.
0: All right, I'm going to throw you a quick curve. Talk about the jumbo perch, because it seems like that's something that folks, when they come to Leech, they're looking for musky, they're looking for walleye, and jumbo perch.
3: Yeah, the perch, you know, we've got a lot of perch in the system. You're going to have to do a little bit of sorting to find the ones that you're looking for, but a small jig, a 16th, maybe an 1/8-ounce jig, and a fathead has been working well along those weed lines. Typically where you find perch, you're also going to find other fish as well, right? There'll be some sunfish, there'll be some rock bass, might be some walleyes, might be some pike. It's just a good, you know, if you're looking for perch, you're going to kind of run into all those things right now. Great for the kids, great for the people that want to go out and just simply bend a rod. There's lots of them out there right now. If you find those weed lines, you will definitely find those fish as well.
0: All right, Steve, have a great 4th of July weekend, and we will talk to you again next week.
3: Sounds great. Thank you.
0: All right. He is Steve Nosbusch. He is a guide up on Leech Lake with our weekly Leech Lake Fishing Report. Back with more here on our 4th of July weekend edition of Minnesota Scores 10,000 Takes. 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
1: NK Takes, the July 4th holiday edition. So glad you've tuned us in. Guess what? Time for Takes of the Day, TOTD, the 10K Takes Jumbotron, powered today by water from the Hudson River.
0: Wow.
1: Yeah, Minnesota Lynx in New York to play the Liberty, Minnesota Twins in New York to play the Yankees. Probably shouldn't drink the Hudson River, that's what I'm guessing. Might not want to swim in it either. So...
0: Oh, boy.
1: Goodness knows what you would find if you went swimming in the Hudson. Would you? What kind of growth would be popping up on your body after you came out of the Hudson?
0: I don't want to know.
1: Anyway. Okay. Are you angry? Are you cranky? Are you grumpy? Are you giddy? Are you happy? What are you today?
0: Well, I thought I would give you some 4th of July numbers, if you're okay with that. First, I'll give you a couple of factoids. As you mentioned, the Twins playing in New York against the Yankees for 4th of July this year. Did you know in 1964, the Twins played a doubleheader against the Yankees at Yankee Stadium, and they split the doubleheader? Did you know in 1961, Twins hit their first pinch hit walk-off home run grand slam in franchise history, and it came on the 4th of July, courtesy of Julio Becerra, who became a longtime part of the Twins organization, was helping them with their youth camps and so on, just recently passed away a couple years ago. In 2025, Twins got a walk-off victory on 4th of July against one of your favorite teams, the Tampa Bay Rays. That happened. It was a 4-3 win at Target Field. In the last 10 years, your Twins are pretty good on the 4th of July, 7-3, beating Tampa Bay last year, beating Detroit the year before, beating Kansas City the year before. Matter of fact, they have a 5-game winning streak on the 4th of July, dating back to 2021 when they beat the Royals 6-2. They have played their last 3 seasons on the 4th of July at Target Field. Before that, they had run 5 in a row on the road. But as I said, 7-3 in their last 10 games on the 4th of July. And one last 4th of July note for you. The Twins' all-time record is 34 wins and 29 losses on Independence Day since 1961.
1: Wow. The Twins might want to play double dips every 4th of July. Play 2 games.
0: 7-3 in the last 10 years.
1: Based on that success. Okay, the 10K Takes Jumbotron, powered today by water from the Hudson River. Lynx and Liberty, Twins and Yankees, this weekend in New York City, says you are Frankie Firecracker.
0: Frankie Firecracker. Okay.
1: A new one. Yeah. A new one, yes. My take of the day is Independence Day related as well.
0: Okay.
1: I'll kind of go with an overall perspective. Who's your most explosive July 4th hitter in the history of Major League Baseball? It would be a former Dodger. And we're going back to Brooklyn.
0: Oh, boy.
1: Duke Snider.
0: Duke Snider. Okay.
1: 9 home runs on July 4th. Mickey, Willie, and the Duke, if you remember that.
0: Mm-hmm.
1: Now, let's drill it down to current players. Who has the most explosive stick on the July 4th holiday currently? Chris Bryant. 5 home runs on July 4th. So if there's a prop bet out there, he might be a guy you want to bet on.
0: Well, he plays for Colorado now, doesn't he?
1: Yeah.
0: Well, that's a good bet then.
1: I think the Rockies are home this weekend, so
0: that's
1: an elevation 5280 take Chris Bryant.
0: Yes.
1: Christian Walker, Dansby Swanson, Manny Machado all have 4 home runs on July 4th. Michael Busch out of Moundsview, Minnesota, now with the Chicago Cubs, has 3. Cedric Mullins, 3. Jonathan India, 3. And Ozzie Albies has 3. And one other tater note concerning July 4th. Most home runs by a team in a game on the 4th of July. How about the 77 Boston Red Sox and the 2025 Chicago Cubs? Each hit 8 home runs in a single game on July 4th.
0: Boy, 75 Red Sox, that would be Butch
1: 77.
0: Hobson. Oh, 77.
1: Yeah.
0: Butch Hobson. Is that too late for Yaz, or is he done by then?
1: No, Jim Rice was on that.
0: Jim Rice was part of that, for sure. Yeah.
1: Fred Lynn.
0: Freddie Lynn. Yeah. Yeah, good squad. All right. We should go.
1: All right. We will. UPS out those thank yous. One goes to Rocky, another to Leah Beals or Wally. I'm Eric, saying so long. We are 10K.

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0: With SRN News, I'm Bob Agnew in Washington. The USA and its president getting an enthusiastic reception last night at Mount Rushmore.
1: Thank you. So true.
0: The president told the crowd it's clear the American dream is alive and well.
1: After 250 years, American freedom still rings. The American dream still lives, and the American flag still flies more proudly than ever before over the people who will not quit, the nation that will not fail, the country that will not fall. No matter how hard the enemy tries, we cannot be beaten.
0: Meanwhile, all sorts of patriotic events are scheduled for today on the National Mall. Hundreds of thousands of people gathering from all around the country. It will culminate tonight with a speech from the president, then a major fireworks show. This is SRN News.
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2: SRN News, I'm Mary Rose. The 250th anniversary of American independence is colliding with political polarization and a heat wave as celebrations get underway across the United States Saturday. President Trump plans to speak on the National Mall in Washington before a massive fireworks show. Holiday fireworks are scheduled in Chicago and New York City, among other places. The East Coast is facing intense heat, causing some events to adjust or cancel. And three people have died and seven others were rescued after a boat capsized on a Wisconsin lake during a strong storm. Many injuries were reported Friday in Wisconsin's Walworth County as the storm toppled trees, knocked down power lines, and damaged buildings. Police are investigating the capsizing on Lake Geneva. The mayor declared an emergency and noted power outages and minor injuries. This is SRN.
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0: 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Rose is in Austin. Hi, Rose. How are you?
1: I'm doing good. Thank you for taking my call.
0: Sure. What's up?
1: So I'm almost done with baby step 3, and I'm looking for any tips on how to move from gazelle intensity to taking my foot off the brake.
0: You mean to just move to intentionality from intensity?
1: Yeah, I'm just a little concerned on going backwards if I, take my foot off the brake.
2: So fear is the number one thing you would say.
0: You mean your foot off the accelerator?
1: Yes.
0: Oh, okay. It's okay.
2: We're going to try to
0: break. Just making sure I understood what we're talking about. Okay.
2: We're going to try to break a little bit.
0: Yeah, we need to break a little.
2: What was your situation, Rose, before you started doing all of this, the gazelle intense, paying off debt and everything?
1: Yeah, so I actually have been able to move out on my own, get my own place. Before, I was living with roommates, so on and so forth. I've paid off about $23,000 worth of consumer debt. And now I'm finishing up that emergency fund. Mm-hmm. I do currently work 7 days a week, between my primary job and my side hustle. So I'm concerned on if I take away that side hustle, if I don't have any margin in my budget,
0: What does the math tell you? If you take away the side hustle, what does your budget look like?
1: I can do it, but it's going to be a little tight.
0: Okay. Do you have to take away all of the side hustle? Can you take away half of it?
1: I could. My side hustle is waitressing, so I work nights and weekends.
0: Yeah, so you could work not as many nights and not as many weekends, and then give yourself a comfortable margin until your budget gets to where you're really comfortable with it. So you don't have to go from zero to hero. You can just go from hero to zero. You can just go from gazelle and dial it back and go, okay, instead of a full-on sprint, we're going to go to a jog.
1: Okay.
0: And then if that works, you can slow down, drop the side hustle altogether. Mm-hmm. If you want some emotional proof that this is okay, then just back off your number of shifts.
2: Yeah. And do you see your primary job, Rose, going up at all, that income over time? Like, I just wonder in 2 years if that margin is filled with just your career versus the side hustle.
1: Yeah, definitely. I'm currently the company I'm with, I do see a career with them. So since I've been with them, I've seen growth in my income. So I don't see that being an issue.
2: Okay. Yeah, because that would be ideal, right? That you work in your 40-hour week job and that sustains your lifestyle. You don't have to have that second job. But maybe for a season still while you're transitioning baby steps and just what day earlier was correct.
0: If you're going super, super fast down the interstate, like, 130 miles an hour or something, those white lines are coming at you really, really fast. And then if you slow down to the speed limit, it feels like you're crawling. That's kind of the emotion that you're feeling when you do this, because you've been busting it. I mean, you've been going 80 hours a week. And just to go down to 60 is going to feel like you quit emotionally. And that's that's different than the math. So Dr. Deloney always talks about, John always talks about, when we're dealing with something like this where there's a fear, facts are your friends.
2: Mm-hmm.
0: And so let the math calm your soul.
2: Yeah. And Rose, your money habits are different today than they were when you started this a few years ago. You're not the same person. And so I would start leaning in and trusting the Rose that has created great habits, that has found herself on her own. She's budgeting. She's paid off debt. Like she knows what to do. She knows how to live on less than she makes. I mean, all of that. That's who you've become. And being confident in that part of you, I think, is important too. And you have to have the numbers work, right? So yes, I would say for a season, if you still need some margin, keep part of that side hustle going just to give you some comfort there. But ideally, you can phase that out as your main career goes up.
0: David's in Indianapolis. Hi, David. How are you?
3: I'm doing well. Thanks for taking my call, Dave.
0: Sure. What's up?
3: So my question, my wife and I, we've been together for 6 years. And we've, over those 6 years, always been comfortably financially, but we've talked a lot about budgeting pretty much once every 6 months or so. We have a discussion on we should sit down and really budget, but we never get to the actual budget part that allows us to track moving forward. We kind of look in the rear view and say, okay, we're doing all right, and then, you know, talk about we should try to cut back here, try to cut back there, but it never actually, rubber never meets the road, so to speak, where we have a budget that we execute against moving forward. So I wanted to get your thoughts on any practical tips to kind of implement that and move forward in a way that makes it effective for us.
0: Yeah. You know, you're battling one of the hardest things that I think Americans battle, and that is doing nothing or handling money poorly. You could still have a pretty dadgum good life. And, you know, it's yeah, almost like you need to have a crisis to wake your butt up, you know, because everything's just kind of going okay.
3: Yeah,
0: there's nothing to kick you off the truck.
3: That's where we're at.
0: Yeah. And so when I'm facing something like that, I just try to look in the mirror and sit down, Sharon and I sit down and go, okay, there's not a crisis here, but we're going to create one. We're going to emotionally decide that we're pissed about this. We're not living like this anymore. You know, you don't have to have a heart attack to decide it's a good idea to get in shape. You could just look in the mirror and go, hey, no more donuts, Bubba. You know, that might be me talking to me, by the way. But, you know, so, you know, I mean, that, right?
2: That's, yeah, that, okay, so I, yes, yes and amen. Dave gets pissed. I was thinking on the other end. Is to, instead of, because for a lot of people, yes, they have this like crisis moment and their past catches up with them and they have to change immediately or it's going to continue what it's been doing, right? Your past hasn't necessarily caught up with you, right? You don't have great money habits, but it is what it is. So I would say let the motivator be your future, and you and your wife sit down and be like, the money we are letting out of our hands without, because we're not being intentional, we're losing our future selves. Like the 60-year-old version of us is going to be so pissed at the 30 version of us.
0: Oh, there's pissed again. Wait a minute.
2: Shoot. Dave, Man, maybe I am more like you than I want to admit. No, okay. So yeah, the future, we want to be able to do X, Y, and Z in the future. Like this is where we want to be, and let the future be the motivator of your goals, right? So you guys have to look ahead and say, what do we want our life to look like in 5 years, in 3 years, in 10 years?
0: Regret is a nasty disease.
2: And all of that, yes. And David, seriously, the every dollar budget is going to be everything for you guys. I literally just tracked my transactions this morning, and Winston and I, we talked about our July budget, but it takes us 5 minutes now when we talk about it because we've been doing it for 16 years. So what I would say to you guys is what we used to do is literally put it in your calendar on your phones or set one of those reminders on your iPhones and just say 8:30 tonight and we're having a 20-minute discussion about the budget, and do that two or three times a week. Seriously, do it a lot at the beginning.
0: Yeah.
2: So you guys get in the rhythm of just looking and talking and looking and talking.
0: And sticking to it.
2: Yes, but you have to change that habit. And then as it goes on, you don't have to do that as much, obviously.
0: What's your household income?
3: So base is around $215,000 and then usually around another $60,000.
0: I would just ask the question to myself. I would say, if I had somebody working for me that made $215,000 and they handle money the way this guy does, would I fire them? Well, please don't ask God to bless you if you're going to be mediocre in the handling of your money. He wants excellence. So be excellent. You know, treat this like it's your job. And you guys are not dumb people. So sit down and put it all in the budget. Y'all all talk about it. And then, by God, stick to it. And then you're going to go through about 90 days of back and forth to get it all figured out and get the rough edges out.
2: And you're doing all this. Winning. Yes, and you do all of this for the goal.
0: If you want to win with money in 2026, you can't keep living normal. 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
14: Foundations of Freedom, a look at America's founding principles and the leaders who shaped our nation.
8: March 4th, 1865. The Civil War was nearing its end. The nation was exhausted, divided, and grieving. On that day, President Abraham Lincoln delivered his second inaugural address, just 700 words spoken in about 7 minutes. 41 days later, Lincoln would be assassinated. Yet the words he spoke that day still echo through history. In that brief address, Lincoln referenced God 14 times, spoke of prayer, and quoted scripture repeatedly. He reminded Americans that both sides of the conflict shared a common faith, saying both read the same Bible and pray to the same God, and each invokes his aid against the other. Lincoln understood that political division alone could not explain the nation's crisis. More than 160 years later, America still wrestles with division, truth, and our dependence on God. The question is whether we'll remember the wisdom Lincoln left behind.
14: On America's 250th birthday, we wonder, what if radio had been there from the start?
15: We're coming to you live from Chicago, where a fire has broken out on the west side. There's a rumor it started, can you believe this, in a barn. And now, the winds are picking up. Wait, we're getting reports it's jumped the street. Entire blocks are catching. People are leaving their homes. They're being told, everyone head for the lake. This is spreading faster than anyone expected. They're telling us to head for the lake now. Flames are leaping from rooftop to rooftop. The sky is glowing. There's embers falling like rain. We'll keep you informed.
14: And for over a century, radio has brought America together in the moments that matter. Radio makes it real.
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1: With SRN News, I'm Mary Rose. The 250th anniversary of American independence is colliding with political polarization and a heat wave as celebrations get underway across the United States Saturday. President Trump plans to speak on the National Mall in Washington before a massive fireworks show. Holiday fireworks are scheduled in Chicago and New York City, among other places. The East Coast, though, is facing intense heat, causing some events to adjust or cancel. The country's celebrations are unfolding against the backdrop of a deep political divide this election year. Three people died and seven others were rescued after a boat capsized on a Wisconsin lake during a strong storm. Many injuries were reported Friday in Wisconsin's Walworth County as the storm toppled trees, knocked down power lines, and damaged buildings. This is SRN News.
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12: 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Wait, we're getting reports it's jumped the street. Entire blocks are catching. People are leaving their homes. They're being told, everyone head for the lake. This is spreading faster than anyone expected. They're telling us to head for the lake now. Flames are leaping from rooftop to rooftop. The sky is glowing. There's embers falling like rain. We'll keep you informed.
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0: 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Money comes in, money goes out, and they still got nothing to show for it. 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
3: SRN News, I'm Mary Rose. President Trump, speaking at Mount Rushmore on Friday night, called the 4th of July holiday one of the most extraordinary days in the history of the world. And as for many in the Democratic Party starting to embrace communism, the president says,
4: "Communism is a mortal threat to American liberty. It is the greatest threat to our country, including World War I, World War II, Pearl Harbor, or even 9/11. We're not going to let this happen to us. Believe me, we're not letting it happen."
3: President Trump on Friday pardoned 11 people, including a former business partner of Washington lobbyist Jack Abramoff, and 9 people identified by the White House as having helped people bypass emissions control systems on vehicles. This is SRN News.
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16: We're in our New York newsroom. It's just past midnight. Word is coming in that the luxury liner Titanic has struck ice in the North Atlantic. First reports tell us she's damaged, but stable, being taken under tow toward Halifax. Wait, hold on. We're, receiving a correction now. My God! The Titanic! She's gone down!
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8: I remember exactly where I was. 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
16: We're in our New York newsroom. It's just past midnight. Word is coming in that the luxury liner Titanic has struck ice in the North Atlantic. First reports tell us she's damaged, but stable, being taken under tow toward Halifax. Wait, hold on. We're, receiving a correction now. My God! The Titanic! She's gone down!
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0: Country are doing their best to stay cool while enjoying the parades, tall ships, concerts, and fireworks. Heat alerts are in effect for about 150 million people as record temperatures prompt the cancellation of multiple outdoor events. The National Weather Service has also issued a severe thunderstorm watch for the Washington, D.C. area, which could impact plans for tonight's huge fireworks show on the National Mall. And the Aspen Acres fire southwest of Pueblo has grown to 85,000 acres with no containment. There have been 11,000 evacuations with about 200 homes and buildings burned. This is SRN News.
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6: 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They're being told, everyone head for the lake. This is spreading faster than anyone expected. They're telling us to head for the lake now. Flames are leaping from rooftop to rooftop. The sky is glowing. There's embers falling like rain. We'll keep you informed.
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0: Completely laser focusing is the number one key to becoming debt free. 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
4: With SRN News, I'm Mary Rose. Hundreds of thousands of Americans making their way to the National Mall today to celebrate 250 years of American independence. Chad George brought his family all the way from Columbus, Ohio.
5: Brought the family here for the 250th anniversary of the greatest country in the world. A lot of division in the world, but the reality is, as you've seen with the World Cup going on, we have the greatest country in the world, and you need to get out and enjoy it, which is why we're here right now.
4: President Trump on Friday pardoned 11 people, including a former business partner of Washington lobbyist Jack Abramoff, and 9 people identified by the White House as having helped people bypass emissions control systems on vehicles. The acts of clemency come as the president has issued a slew of pardons in his second term. This is SRN News.
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22: 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If you're a first-time listener, thank you for stopping by. As always, each and every week, I am your host, Josh Lilquist. And of course, I do have my good friend, and he is also a good pal. He is the one and the only Al Connexon back on the show today. Al, how are you doing today?
23: You know what? I feel great, Josh. How could you not feel great when the market's open and doing what it's doing?
22: You know, if it's during the week, market's open. If it's a weekend, obviously markets are closed, except for the crypto market. But there's always things that are moving. And I'll tell you what, Al. Opportunity is there, ready to be taken.
23: Yeah, you know, more so than it has for many, many years. I mean, the opportunities are really coming fast and furious.
22: Yeah, I like that. And you must have just watched that movie, huh?
23: I did not, but...
22: 1, 2, 3, 4, 5, or 12. Which one was it?
23: None of them.
22: Oh, got it. Okay. Anywho,
23: I don't even know what you're talking about.
22: We can talk about movies all day long. We're going to talk about the markets instead here today. Before we do that, our sponsor, Trading Academy, on their 29th year, will be hitting 30 this month, Al, teaching people just like you how to invest and trade, whether you're brand new to the markets, don't know a stock from a stick, or you're a seasoned investor, but you're looking for more consistency. Trading Academy has strategies, plans, and guidance to help you navigate these volatile markets. And I'll tell you what, Al, they have locations all across the country. If you're listening to the show, have a location very close to you, and they host free investing and trading workshops locally, live, and in person just by texting the word trade to the number 210-210 for two seats. I'll give away some seats a little bit later. We'll talk about what's within that class. But I'll tell you what, Al, the volatility this past few weeks has been phenomenal.
23: Right.
22: You see, was it last week, SpaceX IPO?
23: Exactly.
22: And we were just talking about that before the show here. And, God, it was interesting. That opened up on, I think it was that Friday at about 150 roughly. And, you know, back down to that 150 area right now. It went up to 230.
23: Like an aborted launch.
22: Exactly. An aborted launch. Oh, well, when you're playing NEI over Pig's Tail, and they came back around. But anywho, some people may remember that from back in the olden days, as my dad would call it. But some great volatility, even with the regular stock market, the overall market. When we talk about the overall market, right, we usually talk about the S&P 500. And I'm looking at the ETF for the S&P 500 right around 738, which means the overall market's right around 730, 740, depending on what you're looking at here. But, you know, you had the highs back on the beginning of June, June 2nd, roughly, dropped down to the 9th of June, went back up. It's like one of those accordions. It goes up, it goes down, and then we've seen some volatility to the downside again this week, and then Wednesday it rallied again. So I think investors are confused, and I think that's why so many people are coming to Trading Academy right now.
23: Exactly.
22: Because they're looking for help. They're looking for guidance on how to navigate these markets. Now, you meet with a lot of these people that are coming to Trading Academy, especially to these investing and trading workshops that they host all across the country, live, local, and in person. If you're listening to the show, very close to you right now, and several days per week, weekends, and you're helping people, first off, become acclimated with how the market works,
23: right?
22: How it functions, the different asset classes, income strategies, retirement strategies. But most importantly, how are you helping people build that confidence in trading and investing?
23: Well, the confidence comes from knowing that there are opportunities that you can actually take advantage of, and you have to be able to do that on a consistent basis. If you're looking for additional income or just building wealth for down the road, you need to be able to do something that allows you to be consistently successful. We see a lot of people come in and they have had some fantastic returns, and then they lost everything. You know, and you can't do that. If you want consistency, you can't have a win and then a loss, and then a win and then a loss. Mm-hmm. You know, and the people that really do well aren't shooting for the home runs every time. You know, it's like a baseball team. The team that hits singles, doubles, and triples is going to outplay or win more than a team that just every once in a while hits a home run.
22: I like that. And, you know, you kind of hit the nail on the head. The key to investing is consistency.
23: There you go. And then the thing to understand that it's movement of a price that really is what you want to concentrate on. If you buy something, price has to go up for you to benefit from it. If you're selling, you need the price to go down. So it's understanding that when a stock moves, it's not the news or an event that causes that to happen. It's buyers and sellers. It's institutional buyers and sellers. And here's the thing that really is important now, because things have changed over the years. You mentioned earlier, we're going into our 30th year. That's a phenomenal stat, really, because if you go back 30 years ago and you look at what was available for financial education, none of those places are around.
22: You know, I got to say it, Al. Were you still in diapers at that time?
23: Pretty much so. Thank you for bringing that up.
22: You're welcome.
23: But here's the thing. One of the big things that's changed is back then, years ago, when you put a trade or investment together, there was a human being on the opposite side of that trade. Mm-hmm. Now it's a computer. And in those computers, this is one of the great things for us, because we can take advantage of it.
22: Well, it just makes things a lot easier and accessible for us, too.
23: Well, yeah. But those machines, those computers, they can't help repeating themselves. You know, once it IDs a pattern, and a pattern has been programmed into it, once it IDs that pattern, it keeps repeating what it's conditioned to do. And that's what we take advantage of. But the key is to be able to find kind of the beginning part of when they're taking their position.
22: Yeah, well, Trading Academy really specializes in identifying those buyers and sellers that you're talking about.
23: Exactly.
22: And it all comes down to having consistency, obviously, but a strategy to do that. So when you understand how the market works, how it functions, how the buyers and sellers move in the market, and quite frankly, it's the same as been always. It's just an exchange of money from the people that don't know what they're doing to the people that do. And that's where training comes into play. That's where a strategy comes into play. That's where following a rules-based system comes into play, and then being decisive. And that's sometimes the hardest thing for people to do, is actually be decisive no matter what they're doing. But if you have a plan and your odds line up in your favor, all you really have to do, since it's all accessible via computer nowadays, all you got to do is be able to click that button and do that with confidence. And that's really what you help a lot of people, you know, you introduce these concepts and these strategies to people that are coming into these free trading and investing workshops that I'd like to give away some seats to. And we do these classes all across the country. Matter of fact, if you're listening to the show, we have a location very close to you, live, local, and in person. We have these workshops are during the day, the evening, weekends, weekdays as well. So anybody can attend. To come into one of these free investing and trading workshops, all you got to do is text. I know everybody texts these days. You probably have your phone in your right hand right now, and your thumb is on top, and your pinky is on the bottom. Text the word TRADE to the number 210-210 right now for two seats for a free trading and investing workshop to be introduced to how the market works, how it functions, and strategies designed for income strategies and retirement strategies. Text the word trade to the number 210-210. When you do that, you'll get a text right back. It'll be a link. All you got to do is click the link and you can pick your own seat and date to those workshops near you. We have locations all across wherever you're at. Text the word trade to the number 210-210. Al, we got a lot more to discuss. We're going to talk about income strategies, retirement strategies, and how to get started if you're brand new. This is Josh and Al, Investing and Trading Live. We will be right back.
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22: 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In the last segment, we discussed the opportunities that these markets bring with the volatility that we're seeing, opportunity every single day. There's opportunities with income strategies, retirement strategies. As always, I am your host, Josh Lilquist. When we discuss these opportunities in these free investing and trading workshops, it allows people just like you to have that same opportunity and start to take action. If you want to attend one of those free trading and investing workshops where we dive into the markets, how they work, how they function, the opportunities that are there, income strategies, retirement strategies, all you got to do is text right now. So if you're driving, you might want to pull over. Text the word trade to the number 210-210 right now for two seats. That's text trade to the number 210-210. When you do that, you're going to get a text right back. It will be a link to our landing page in there. Yes, folks, it'll be a bunch of numbers and probably some letters. All you got to do is click that link, and you can pick your own date and time there, right? Go straight to our landing page. If you do miss that, we'll make sure Ronnie gives you a call and ensure that you get the date and time that works for you. We have these workshops live, local, and in person near you in your community. We have classes that are probably in your backyard. Text the word trade to the number 210-210. So, also, follow and subscribe to the podcast. By the way, that's also free. 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So, on this next segment here, we have opportunities, as we discussed in that first segment, across the board. On this one here, let's talk about the income side of things, because as we know, there's a lot of people out there just like you that are probably working hard and working hard for your money to be able to get by and, you know, have some fun in your life, take some vacations, hopefully fund a retirement account. And you just have that drive to want to be able to do more, because there's always opportunities. And if you're looking for those opportunities, the market might be just that one. A couple reasons. There are opportunities if you have a little bit of capital set aside. Obviously, it takes capital to get started and a little bit of time. Then you just need an internet connection. Rather than having to go to another job, J-O-B, to take away time from your family, your loved ones, the things that you want to do, the soccer games, the baseball games, the basketball games, the track meets, all that stuff. Rather than doing that, why not use the market? Because the market's open 24 hours a day. The market has opportunity every single day. As I mentioned, as long as you have some capital, some time, but most importantly, the skill to do that. Now, we discuss what those skills are in these free investing and trading workshops that a lot of you have been texting into when you text the word trade to the number 210-210. But once you have those skills, obviously you have a plan, you have a step-by-step process, and that's where Trading Academy comes into play. Because if you don't understand how to do it now, which is totally fine, not many people do. You're not taught how to invest and trade in school, how to manage money or anything in school, whether it's high school, college, grad school, you're just not. That's why Trading Academy exists on almost their 30th year this month here in June, teaching people just like you how to do just that, building the skills and building the confidence to have those opportunities. So, Al, with a lot of these people that are coming into these workshops and you discuss those income strategies to build more now for later, but also to have those opportunities so they can still have that, hopefully, you know, what their goal is maybe a secondary strategy, income strategy, so they can still go to those games, those meets, those family outings, those barbecues, whatever that may be. How are you helping people bridge that gap to be able to be from where they are now to where they want to be and do that in a time frame that makes sense for them?
23: Well, the first thing is to identify where they want to be. What are your goals? What are your dreams? Not just what you think you can achieve based on what maybe has happened to you in the past, but let's look at what your dreams are and then see if there's a way to help get you to the point where you can achieve those dreams. You know, you mentioned a couple of things. The most valuable thing that everybody has is time, and time decays every day. And most of our time when we're younger, up to maybe in our 60s, is spent working. You know, we spend a lot of time in a job, unfortunately for most people, that they don't really enjoy. And then they find that when they retire and they're going into what should be their golden years, it's not. There just isn't enough money there. So I guess one of the things that we look at and try to get across to people is you get a job to pay the bills, but you learn to invest if you want the opportunity to be wealthy. And there's a difference between investing or trading for income and investing for your long-term portfolios, maybe your down-the-road retirement accounts. So number one, let's find out, what are you? Are you a trader or are you an investor? As a trader, if you're looking for additional income, you're going to be a trader. That means you get into something and out of it on a short time frame.
22: I want to interrupt you there for a second, Al, because I don't want people to think they have to be, quote unquote, a trader. I just want to, let's just call it using the market for an income strategy.
23: Yeah,
22: because people sometimes qualify themselves and they think they're a trader. You don't have to be a quote unquote trader. You're just a regular person that uses the markets.
23: Yeah, it's just the way you use the market for income is different than the way you should use it for your long-term portfolio.
22: So that's just the terms that we're using here on the show today.
23: Exactly. So if you're looking for short-term income, you're not making money on the growth of a company. You don't really care what the company is going to look like in 5 or 10 or 15 years. You're making money on the movement of the stock price, regardless of whether it's up, down, or stagnant. And those are the opportunities that we're talking about. So let's first of all, you know, figure out where you are. What is it that you need to do? Because most financial advisors, most brokers, and most of the advice you might get on TV just tells you to put a portfolio together and then hold on to it. You know, just start to accumulate things. Well, that's not going to help you. If you're supposed to hold on to something for 10, 20, 30 years, how does that benefit you now? If you want to spend more time with your kids, you want to travel, maybe you want to go fishing or whatever it is that you have fun doing, how does that long-term portfolio help you now? That's where the value of income comes in. I think that we can look at that as probably the most priceless skill in the world. Once you learn the skills to generate income, you use that for the rest of your life. You use it now to be able to maximize the value of the time that you have. You also can use it when you go into retirement, because a lot of people these days, find when they go into those retirement years, which is now maybe 10, 20, 30 years, as opposed to maybe 5 or 10, 20, 30 years ago. That's a long time period, and for a lot of people, their 401ks, their IRAs, aren't large enough to help them make it through that time period at the level that they want to live. Once you learn how to generate income, that becomes less important. What's more important is how much income you generate off of what you have or off of the markets, and not necessarily how much you have in that account. And then those income strategies are different, as I mentioned, than what you're going to use for your long-term portfolios. And there will be things probably that you're not familiar with, and that's okay. It's just something different that you haven't been educated on or made aware of. We do that. We show people how, no matter what you're doing, whether you're trading in stocks or exchange-traded funds, index funds, mutual funds, or the options market, the futures market, the Forex market, foreign exchange market, there are strategies and things that you need to learn to be able to properly use any one of those. And that's what we do. We have the availability of educators that are really experts in any one of those areas. And we can basically deal with anybody's financial life, whether you're looking at generating additional income or putting something together for the future.
22: Yeah. And if that's you, if you're driving right now and you're thinking that you want to have more opportunities for income strategies, or maybe you're at home sitting in the garage, just hanging out, tinkering around in the garage, doing some different things, to come into one of these free trading and investing workshops, it's pretty simple. Everybody has a phone in their hand, or they'll probably have it in their hand right now. It's probably their left hand. They might even be scrolling right now while they're listening to the show. If you want to come into one of these investing and trading workshops, live, local, and in person in a community near you, we have locations, actually several locations, if you're listening to the show, very close to you. Just text the word trade to the number 210-210 right now for two seats for a free trading and investing workshop. If you're driving, you might want to pull over. Text the word trade to the number 210-210. And these are classes where we've taught thousands, just like you, how to make smart investing decisions. Text the word trade to the number 210-210 for two seats. When you do that, you'll get a text right back. It'll be a link to our landing page, and you can pick your own seat and time there. We have these classes during the days, evenings, weekends. Anybody can attend. Text the word trade to the number 210-210. Now, with these income strategies, you have to understand which assets to use as well. Correct. So you talked about the stock market. I think that was in the first segment, mm-hmm. maybe in a little bit of the second segment. Correct. Sometimes I don't listen when you're talking, but I think that's when you did
23: it. Good to know.
22: It's a good thing we're not too far along in the show here today, right? But that's everybody knows the stock market. Mm-hmm. Now, there are other assets out there where you can use less capital, you have efficiency of time, schedule, all that jazz. So discuss just kind of briefly what those assets are. And I know we do a deep dive of these in the free trading and investing workshop, mm-hmm. but do a little overview on some of these other assets. And I would call it, opportunities.
23: Mm-hmm. Yeah, and that's exactly what they are. And this is these assets that I'm going to talk about. All of the professional traders use them. The hedge funds use them. The big investment firms use them. They just basically don't want you to know how to do them. They want that kind of for themselves. So we're talking about things like options. What's option? Option is a contract that you trade on something. It gives you the right but not the obligation to buy that something is typically a stock at a certain price during a certain time period. You can participate with high-priced stocks that are maybe trading at $400, $500, $600 a share. You can be participating with the movement of 100 shares for less than $1,000. There's a number of different strategies within the options family. We talk about all of those, but typically people just concentrate on one or two that they really get good at. The futures market, that's where you're looking at whether something will be worth more in the future or less in the future. It's basically a digital contract on something like all the major stock markets, all the indexes, the foreign markets, foreign stock markets, commodities, corn, sugar, soybeans. I have to say it, Josh, his favorite?
22: Lean hogs.
23: How about gold, silver? You trade that in the futures market. Oil, currencies, interest rates, a number of different things, which gives you a huge amount of opportunities, and it's open almost 24 hours a day. fantastic asset to trade if you're looking at really short-term income. And when we talk about short-term, that's up to you. You decide, is it, if for some people it might be daily, for some people weekly or monthly, but you decide what that time period is, and then we help structure a personal trade plan based on that time period. The foreign exchange market, commonly called the Forex market, you're looking at the difference in exchange rates between two different currencies. Trades is one with one symbol, but there's two different currencies involved. That does trade 24 hours a day. The leverage just for the Forex market is 50 to 1, which means each dollar that you have in a portfolio could potentially control something worth $50. So a $2,000 portfolio potentially could control something worth $100,000. That's how you get the maximum value out of each dollar. Look at every dollar you have as an employee. You want to get the maximum productivity out of each employee, and that's probably going to mean you're going to need to use one of these leveraged assets. What if you're in a position where maybe you need to rebuild? Maybe you went through a divorce or a death in the family or a bad job situation or maybe a business that went sour, and you're kind of in a hole that you need to build out of. Just by following what most people do, getting mediocre returns is not going to be what's going to get you out of that hole. You need to be able to do something that gives you the potential to have better returns. All of those assets I just mentioned, options, futures, in the foreign exchange market, give you that opportunity.
22: Yeah, and those opportunities, they're open 24 hours, as Al was, you know, alluding to. And those opportunities are every single day. And they just don't tell you, as I mentioned in the first segment, they don't teach it in school, high school, college. That's why Trading Academy is the world leader, quite frankly, in financial literacy. Yeah. Changing lives worldwide on whether it's income strategies, retirement strategies, how to make smart decisions within all those.

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6: 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I am your host, Josh Lilliquist. On the last segment, we talked about those income strategies and trying to remove those what-ifs to confidence investing in your investing and trading. A lot of people live off what-ifs, but if you had a strategy, imagine this, you had a strategy that eliminated those what-ifs. You knew when you were going to get in, when to get out, proper risk management, so that way you can walk away from your computer and let it execute automatically for you when you're protected on both ends. And Trading Academy is the world leader in financial education, financial literacy, bringing these what-ifs and eliminating that and changing that to confidence, Al, in your investing and trading. They have local academies near you in your community, and they host investing and trading workshops live, local, and in person. 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Text the word TRADE to the number 210-210. 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But, you know, I just want to kind of dive into this a little bit because a lot of people have what I would call a stock portfolio.
7: Right.
6: Now, you look at the stock market, the overall market, yes, we're still at all-time highs. Even though we had some volatility this week and some, you know, decent-sized drops, it's not phasing anybody. Let's be real. Now, let's look at a couple stocks here. Let's start with NVIDIA. From the highs, down about 14%. Apple, not quite as bad, but Apple is down about 9%. Tesla, from their highs, down about 23%. I don't even want to bring this one up, but Nike, down about 75% from their highs. Coinbase, also not looking too good. I mean, if, in my very biased opinion, depending on what direction you're looking to do. But this one, Coinbase, down about 64% from their highs. Meta, down about 27% from their highs. So those are just some high flyers, we'll call it. You know, since we're talking about some of the Magnificent Seven, let's find Netflix here. I

0: didn't look at Netflix earlier, but let's see what we got with Netflix. Al, do you know what Netflix is down right now?
1: I do not.
0: Well, let's type it in here. And Netflix is not looking too good. Is also down about 38% from their highs, and that's usually a more volatile stock. Mm-hmm. So those are some stocks that almost everybody knows, and the majority they were all down. Now, what is propping this market up then? I mean, you got to really think about what is actually propping this market. And if a lot of people have stocks in their portfolio, they're not doing as well as they might think they are. So there are ways and different strategies to not be in just stocks, especially in a retirement account. Mm-hmm. You can do options on stocks.
1: Exactly.
0: Which there's strategies to collect premiums. So you don't really care where price goes. You just have to have the right strike price, which we'll discuss, you know, what some of those opportunities are in these workshops. But when you're in just a one directional strategy in one asset, which would be stocks, and which that's probably the majority of the public, that's very risky, if you ask me, because over time, we know those strategies don't really work that well over time, because your returns keep getting lower and lower and lower. Now, let's discuss, you know, you have the options market to utilize stocks, you have other opportunities with currencies and the futures market. What are some of the other opportunities that people have? Because let's be real, these stocks are, a lot of the big names are down, and people are probably down further than they think. But there are also potential buying opportunities when it's actually cheap. So what does an investor, or we'll call it an investor, do since we're talking about retirement accounts? What do they do to make smart decisions in their retirement accounts, but actually have the confidence doing that?
1: Well, you know, we're not saying you should not have a stock portfolio, because
0: They
1: have their place, but you need to be able to find the right stocks, and you need to be able to find the right time to get into them, and you need to be able to know how to protect those. Like you mentioned Netflix. Well, when Netflix hit its high, there was a way that people could have protected that. They wouldn't have had to even sell the stock, but they could have had basically the same thing as an insurance policy. If you have a large portfolio of a number of stocks, and you're not playing, like we said before, playing defense, if you don't have the knowledge to use the strategies to protect those assets, then when the market does correct or crash, then you're going to see your portfolio basically, a good part of it, disappear.
0: Well, just breaking that down a little further with Netflix, you know, there are probably a lot of listeners or people that have held Netflix from, we'll say, I don't know, 2022. And it went up 698%. Right. So let's call it 700%. Now it being down almost half of that, people have lost half of what they had. So like you're talking about, there are strategies to protect those gains.
1: Right.
0: You know, several strategies to do with options if you hold these bigger stocks that have had historical gains.
1: Right. It's all part of managing your portfolio, managing trades. Those are the things that we teach our students too. But here's the other thing. Josh, a lot of these stocks, the stocks that have really driven this market, are very high priced. So if most of the people in the country are living paycheck to paycheck, how do they afford to buy those stocks? That's another one of the reasons that you want to learn how to generate additional income. Once you learn that, once you have that, you've mastered that strategy, the income strategy, you can use the market sort of like an ATM machine. Not only can you use additional income while you're still working to maybe elevate your lifestyle, but maybe you take some of that and you start to invest in some of these stocks. And again, you have to know the way to identify the right ones, but it's more than just identifying the right stock or the right company. It's identifying the right time to get into it and then how to manage that position once you're in it. But I think it really points to the importance of income, because the wealth part of your portfolio, of your life, the retirement part, really is dependent on your ability to generate more income. You know, if your paycheck just pays for all the bills that you have every month, maybe a little bit of fun, hopefully, and there's none or very little left to put into a retirement account, by the time you retire, that retirement account's not going to look too good. Well, there are ways that you can do things differently to make sure that, you know, you have that additional income. So when you do retire, you realize, you know what, I either have enough money in my retirement account, or I now know how to generate income, so it doesn't make that much difference how much I have in my retirement account. No, what if there was a strategy you could use that really combines three of the most important parts of what you need in a what we would consider to be an ideal retirement account? One that protects your assets, one that pays you, in other words, you have an ongoing source of income, and then one that multiplies what you have in that retirement account. That's a strategy that we have. We can talk to you about that in these classes that Josh has been talking about. But we have a lot of people come in who maybe had businesses and they sold a business or maybe sold some properties. They've got some money. They need to know what to do with it. They want to protect it because when we see this kind of volatility, a lot of people that started with a large amount of money end up with not a large amount of money because they didn't manage the risk. They didn't manage their portfolios properly. So that three-part process, it's protecting what you have, paying you an ongoing source of income, and then multiplying the returns that you can get in that portfolio. That's what our strategy called strategic income will provide. Unfortunately, Josh, most people go to the kind of the old standby, mutual funds. Yeah. You know, they think that because they have somebody managing those accounts that they're going to do well. Here's the problem. 89.9% of all large cap mutual funds underperformed the S&P 500 in 2025. That's almost 90%. If you look out, you stretch it out to 15 years, because what most advisors say, if you just hold on to something for 15 years or longer, you'll do well. Over 15 years, that got worse. Over 90% of the large cap the active equity funds lagged the index. Over 20 years, 94% of all domestic funds underperformed the S&P 500. So what people have been led to believe is the way to go is not providing the returns they get. What it is providing basically is locking you into keeping your money with a broker or one of the brokerage firms so they can continue to make money off of you.
0: Yeah, and that's the kind of the reality is you have to be doing the same strategies as the institutions and banks are doing. People are running right out of money, and it's because you're being told to do certain things. And imagine you have the opportunity or even the skill, which would be the next step,
1: right,
0: is have the skills to do that same thing, to do the things that you want to do for the choices that you want to make. And we talk about those retirement strategies, retirement opportunities in these investing and trading workshops, and that we have live, local, and in person near you. Text the word TRADE to the number 210-210 right now for two seats for that. In these classes, we'll talk about retirement accounts, retirement strategies, and the opportunities that you actually have that you may not know about. Text the word TRADE to the number 210-210 right now for two seats. Al, we're going to tie it all together coming up in the next segment here. Folks, stay tuned. Do not turn that dial. This is Josh and Al, Investing and Trading Live. We will be right back.
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4: March 4th, 1865. The Civil War was nearing its end. The nation was exhausted, divided, and grieving. On that day, President Abraham Lincoln delivered his second inaugural address, just 700 words spoken in about 7 minutes. 41 days later, Lincoln would be assassinated. Yet the words he spoke that day still echo through history. In that brief address, Lincoln referenced God 14 times, spoke of prayer, and quoted scripture repeatedly. He reminded Americans that both sides of the conflict shared a common faith, saying both read the same Bible and pray to the same God, and each invokes his aid against the other. Lincoln understood that political division alone could not explain the nation's crisis. More than 160 years later, America still wrestles with division, truth, and our dependence on God. The question is whether we'll remember the wisdom Lincoln left behind.
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0: 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As always, I am your host, Josh Lilliquist. And on the last segment, we cover those retirement strategies, those retirement concepts, and hopefully we can inspire people to do this yourself. Learn the skills, learn the techniques, the concepts, and how to make smart investing decisions. And hopefully that'll keep more of your money, because it's not always about making that money. It's about how much you keep. And that's one of the things I think the market has really disguised or kind of led people to believe that the market it's up right now. Quite frankly, it's only up about 7% on the year, which really isn't a lot. But it's getting people to think how easy it is. Well, right now, technically, it probably is a little bit easy. But it doesn't last forever. So the key is to keep what you have and continue to grow that in any type of market. And that's why we have these free investing and trading workshops that we do live, local, and in person near you to help you do this properly. Do this with steps. Do this with rules and an actual strategy. If you're looking for that, if you're driving right now and you're looking for that strategy, come into one of these free investing and trading workshops, live, local, and in person, by texting the word trade to the number 210-210. I did mention, if you are driving, you might want to pull over. Text the word trade to the number 210-210 right now for two seats for a free investing and trading workshop, live, local, and in person near you, where we talk about retirement accounts, income accounts, how to make smart in investing and trading decisions within both of those. Text trade to the number 210-210. When you do that, you'll get a text right back. There will be a link to our landing page in that text. It's just going to be a bunch of numbers and letters. All you got to do is click that link, you know, move your thumb over about a quarter of an inch, click that link, and it'll bring you straight to the landing page. When you go to the landing page, all you got to do is pick the best date and time for you. In the location that you're at right now, there's probably going to be more than one opportunity, because we do these free investing and trading workshops all across the area where you're at right now. So we're probably near your backyard. Pick the best location that fits for you and your spouse. Text the word trade to the number 210-210. One for you and one for a friend. Also, follow and subscribe to the podcast. That's Investing and Trading Live, wherever you listen to your podcast, on Apple Podcasts, iHeartRadio, Spotify, and the Odyssey app. Al, on this next segment here, I think it's time we summarize a little bit what we've been talking about today. Mm-hmm. We've talked about at the beginning how great the opportunities are in the markets. There's so many opportunities every single day. And I think you mentioned in the futures market, the S&P 500 has...
1: And the NASDAQ.
0: And the NASDAQ have roughly about $6,000 of opportunity. That's just based off of the activity in the market each day. Mm-hmm. Now, we'll discuss what that might look like when you come into these free investing and trading workshops. It doesn't mean you're going to get that just by going and buying the S&P 500. So don't go do that, my friends. So we talked through that. So the opportunities are endless. The strategy that you need needs some rules. It needs some steps within that. You need to be decisive and follow that strategy and click the mouse, because trading investing is just a click of a button away nowadays. You can do it all on a computer, quite frankly. You can do it all on a phone now as well. We also talked about income strategies by using other assets other than just the stock market. The stock market is available, but it requires a little bit more capital than you need with the futures or the Forex market. Also, those markets are open 24 hours a day, so that allows people just like you that are listening right now to have the opportunity to do this any time of day, because it is open around the clock. So you have those perks, we'll call it, with these different assets. We talked about retirement accounts with 401ks and IRAs and some of the things that you might want to understand before getting into retirement. But also, it's not always about what you make. It's about what you keep. But I think the most important thing here, Al, is... we've inspired so many people that are coming into these free investing and trading workshops to get started.
1: Right.
0: Now, when people come into these workshops, they're coming in, some are brand new, others have done some investing and trading. Mm-hmm. A lot of you radio listeners right here that are listening now are looking to get started or you've done some trading, but you want more consistency. And really, it all comes down to having better choices in your life. Now, I want you to discuss a little bit what's covered in these workshops, just so people understand what they're getting into.
1: Yeah, one of the things that we really want to concentrate on, Josh, is telling people or showing people how they can trade right along with the people that are moving prices. And those are the people that would be the Wall Street, what we call smart money, or the elephants, the big money out there. Firms like Goldman Sachs, JP Morgan, people like Warren Buffett, if they're moving the market, and people have to admit that there are people that are profitable, that are successful in trading. And if there are, why not just follow what they're doing? The great thing for us is that you don't have to do all the work. Somebody is doing it for you. So we want to get that across. We talk about that in these workshops. We talk about our core strategy, our investment strategy, that we've kind of covered components of it during this radio show. But with that strategy, you're making decisions based on what the big money is doing, and you're also learning how to do this in a way where you're controlling your emotions. As a human being, again, as I mentioned earlier, your emotions are always going to get in the way. You want to remove those as much as possible from making your decisions. We'll talk about the different assets. We'll start introducing you to those assets and then show you how we can go into detail on those, helping you determine what's the right asset or assets for you to trade. We'll talk about risk management, and that's really important. We'll talk about what the ideal portfolio is. What is that? It's one that has market crash protection, one that is beating the market, whether it's going up or down, and one that has huge growth potential. Those are the components that you want to put into your trading life. We're going to cover a number of things in these classes. Hopefully, by the time we're done with this free class, you're going to be able to make a decision as to whether being in these markets, if there's opportunities there that you feel will benefit you, is this something that you want to take advantage of? And it doesn't make any difference where you are now. It's never too late to do something, but you have to take a step. You have to take the first step. You have to take action to do that. And we want to help you do that. We're there with you to kind of help you walk down the right path that's there for you. What we require, what we look for is a commitment to learn. We're going to provide all the information for you. We're going to provide the tools, the resources, the knowledge, the skill building. But then you have to have the discipline to use the strategy that we teach you. We talked earlier about how it's a rules-based, step-by-step strategy. Just have the discipline to follow that. That's the most important thing. And then, as Josh, I think, alluded to in this last segment, you have to be decisive. These markets are moving really fast. And the movement each day, what we call the average true range, is huge, which means that you can get into something, have a return very quickly, and then have it taken away from you very quickly. You have to be decisive about entering and exiting positions. And we talk about the three different components of a trade. There's the entry. There's an exit if you're wrong, so you never have a big loss. There's an exit if you're right, so you maintain the profit that is there for you. And to be honest with you, the most important thing, and people usually get this wrong, because I always ask people, what's the most important thing? Is it risk management? Is it the entry? Is it the exits? The most important thing really is the entry. That entry price is that's going to determine the amount of returns that you get. So you have to use a strategy that shows you how to identify the exact or as close to possible as the right entry price where institutional activity will move it in the direction you need it to go. And that also gives you the position that has the least amount of risk and the greatest profit potential. But your profit potential is going to be determined by that entry price that you have identified.
0: Yeah, I think that was a lot, right? And there's a lot that's covered in these workshops. They're about an hour and a half or so, you know, maybe 2 hours long, depending on who teaches those at, right? Right, Al? Would you think any different there?
1: Yep,
0: that is
1: correct.
0: That's why we try to make these, and they are a little bit fun. We try to have some fun on the show. You know, if you listen to the podcast, you can check out some of the outtakes that we have on the show here. But you got to have some fun in this industry. And in these workshops, you know, one of the comments that we get is, you actually made learning this fun. And I want to invite you to get started, to learn more about how to get started in these markets if you're brand new, or if you've been investing and trading for many years and you need to level up a little bit. To come in one of these free investing and trading workshops, all you got to do is text the word trade to the number 210-210 right now for two seats for this investing and trading workshop. Live, local, and in person. One of the cool things, Al, is I actually had a person say, man, I'm so glad there was actually people here. And because none of this really exists anywhere else. They don't, there's isn't real free investing workshops to help people get started. There's no financial literacy courses. Well, I guess there might be somewhere, but that actually is by a real financial educator. And that's all what the Trading Academy does is financial education. And real people that have been in the markets for many years and have been trained on strategies and risk management, all the things that Al has been talking about here today. So one last set of giveaway for these seats of this investing and trading workshop. Text the word trade to the number 210-210 right now for two seats. Al, we have discussed a lot today. We do this each and every single week. I don't even know how we come up with new topics, but hit them up with today's tip of the week.
1: Well, you know, time keeps moving. It never stops. And we can't return to the time that's already passed. All that's left are the lessons left behind and the regret for not doing something or doing something differently. Life won't just happen to you. You need to take action and make things happen instead of waiting for things to magically work out. In life, the difference between people that achieve their goals and those that don't is those that achieve their goals simply took action. So if you want to or need to make a change in your financial life, that means taking a chance. And sometimes to realize that change, you have to do something you haven't done before.
0: And it all starts with these free investing and trading workshops. Text TRADE to the number 210-210. 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
16: With SRN News, I'm Mary Rose. The president told the crowd last night at Mount Rushmore, it's clear the American dream is alive and well.
17: After 250 years, American freedom still rings. The American dream still lives, and the American flag still flies more proudly than ever before over the people who will not quit, the nation that will not fail, the country that will not fall. No matter how hard the enemy tries, we cannot be beaten.
16: President Trump on Friday pardoned 11 people, including a former business partner of Washington lobbyist Jack Abramoff, and 9 people identified by the White House as having helped people bypass emissions control systems on vehicles. The acts of clemency come as President Trump has issued a slew of pardons in his second term. This is SRN News.
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31: And I'm Ed Kolegi in the Bloomberg Newsroom. Here are some of the stories we're watching. America's Independence Day parade in Washington, D.C. has been canceled due to the extreme heat as a searing heat dome hovers over the East Coast. Bloomberg's Jeff Mason is sweating it out at our nation's capital ahead of President Trump's big speech there later tonight.
32: There may be some people who decide not to show up tonight because of the heat, but fireworks are still on and the president is still intending to give a speech tonight. In fact, he quipped a little earlier this week that he planned to give a long one just to prove that he could, despite the heat. So be prepared. President Trump is not going to stay in the air conditioning. He is going to head out to the mall this evening to make remarks.
31: Last night, the president spoke at Mount Rushmore, where Jeff Mason says he made a number of political references, including the threat of communism.
32: A topic he's brought up repeatedly in the last week, after some Democratic Socialists won their primaries, and also deliberately or specifically referencing the midterms and saying that the Republicans shouldn't win the midterms and need to work hard at that. So that's a long way of saying he got political, and he may get political again tonight.
31: Bloomberg's Jeff Mason. The president has pledged to make tonight's speech a long one despite the sweltering heat. Pollsters have been focused on how Americans feel about the state of the country on its 250th birthday. Ashley Koenig is the director at the Eagleton Center for Public Interest Polling at Rutgers. She talks about the latest PBS News NPR Marist poll, which shows the nation's divided over its identity and its future.
0: We've seen a lot of headlines in the news right now about saying that patriotism has dropped and people aren't proud to be an American anymore, but really the story here is in how the question is being asked by a variety of pollsters in this poll and in other ones. And so we really see that proud to be American number range anywhere from 33% in some polls to 70%.
31: Rutgers polling expert Ashley Koenig on Bloomberg this weekend. At least eight ships attempting to leave the Persian Gulf along the Omani coast turned back between Friday and Saturday, and the latest sign that reopening the Strait of Hormuz remains complicated by Iran seeking to assert its control over the key waterway. Some of the vessels continued with their transit by switching to a route closer to Iran. Global news 24 hours a day and whenever you want it with Bloomberg News Now. I'm Ed Kalegi. And this is Bloomberg.
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7: 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Today, I'm speaking with the historian Jill Lepore.
9: We are a very complicated country with a very complicated relationship to family, community. I think all Americans kind of wrestle with that, celebrate that, wrestle with it, wonder whether we have lived up to the nation's ideals. 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
7: Jill Lepore, Pulitzer Prize-winning historian of the United States.
10: I think from your voice, I feel that this weighs very heavily on you, this moment in time.
9: I think it weighs heavily on everyone, whether it's their job to think about it all day or not. 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I don't know when we land.
7: From Bloomberg Weekend, this is the Michelle Hussein Show. I'm Michelle Hussein. America's big birthday is upon us. It was on the 4th of July, 1776, that a relatively short text, the Declaration of Independence, was formally adopted in Philadelphia. A final departure of British troops from the United States was still some years away, and so was the other key foundational document of the country, the Constitution, which wasn't even drafted until 1787. And that's the text that's our route into America's story this July 4th. The Harvard historian Jill Lepore joins me to take us through her monumental work, We the People. It's a book on how the Constitution came about, and crucially, how there was an expectation that it would likely change over time. This is not, however, an episode entirely set in the past, because Jill Lepore is acutely alive to the pressures of our time, to a contested sense of what America is or what it should be. She's also unusual in her background, and we'll talk about this early on. She's very far from an ivory tower type historian. She's served in the US military, and her route into teaching history at Harvard is a sideways one. Plus, she's prolific. Articles, a podcast series on Elon Musk, and many books. We the People has just won her a Pulitzer Prize. And her next book, The Rise and Fall of the Artificial State, which is about technology and democracy, is out next month. So here is Jill Lepore on America Past and Present. Oh, hello.
9: Thanks so much for having me.
7: Anything in particular on your mind today that you're particularly thinking about, or state of the world?
9: Yeah, you try to think about lunch just to get through the day, really. I mean, that's my plan.
7: I'd love to begin with a sense of you before we move on to your work, particularly because I was struck by the fact that you are one of the foremost scholars and writers on American history, and yet you have an unusual background as a professor of history, because neither of your first two degrees are in history.
9: None of my degrees are in history. Yeah, I always wanted to just be a writer, and graduated early with a degree in English because I couldn't afford to stay in college. I worked as a secretary, actually here at Harvard for a while, and wrote novels during the workday and sat in on classes. I was a high school athlete, you know, Girl Scout, person with a great sense of civic duty, had no money for college, and I got an ROTC scholarship to go to college. So,
7: which is the system by which your tuition fees and other expenses are paid for in exchange for agreeing to serve in the military afterwards.
9: And agreeing to serve, yeah.
7: So then what happened? What changed? You're talking to us now about your books on constitutional and other history, but you could have been sitting in the Pentagon listening to Pete Hegseth speak.
9: I do sometimes think about that, yeah. And all my friends in college were ROTC kids. You know, you incur a service obligation when you enter your sophomore year. And I actually loved ROTC. But at the time, Reagan's foreign policy was really interventionist, for instance, in Haiti. And in particular, Reagan was exploring what was colloquially known as the Star Wars program, the Strategic Defense Initiative. He was going to build a missile shield, something like the Israeli Iron Dome right around the planet to end the Cold War. And so all the students were engineers. And everyone thought the Star Wars plan was completely nonsensical as an engineering design. And I thought politically it was also nonsensical. And I went and had a meeting with my commanding officer. And I said, I don't think I could work on that. Mm. And he said, you know, cadet, and you can't be in the military. You don't get to choose. This is not going to be for you if you're going to be evaluating the projects that are coming out of the Pentagon as to whether or not you're ethically willing to comply with them. He was a lovely person, and he was a very wise man.
7: So it was a fork in the road moment. So how did history come into it then? Did it happen while you were working at Harvard as a secretary?
9: I don't think that my interest in history is necessarily the same as that of many of my wonderful and distinguished colleagues, who I think often are interested in the debates among historians about how to interpret moments or forces of change. I am interested in the relationship between the past and the present in a very vernacular way, right? In the sense of, I think we all walk through our lives wondering how we got to where we are, how the institutions we work for, or the companies we work for, or the farms on which we work got to be where they are. I'm just really interested in inquiring into the relationship between the past and the present and finding explanations that, in my mind, often offer a way for me to think about how to escape sometimes what feels like difficult present moments.
7: I'm also wondering to what extent the past and your relationship with America's past was there in your family life, because you're the grandchild of immigrants, aren't you? Italian immigrants. Is it true that your grandmother never spoke any English? You could never actually communicate with her?
9: Yeah, no, she didn't. And as far as her Italian, we were always told mainly she was swearing. She was a hilarious, very earthy woman.
7: But do you remember thinking about America's past in this very real way? It was a country that your grandparents chose.
9: Yeah, absolutely. I mean, my father was born here in 1924 and was given the middle name Amerigo after Vespucci. But because he was born in the United States in 1924 is also the year that Congress passed the Immigration Act that essentially closed the doors of the United States to immigrants, certainly from Eastern Europe. And to a significant degree from Western Europe as well. I don't know. I remember my dad telling me about that. When he was confirmed, he changed his middle name to Edward. That was his confirmation name. And there was a real kind of erasure. He was one of those second generation immigrants who he was completely fluent in Italian, but never spoke it with us. He didn't want us to learn to speak Italian.
10: You mean because he was embarrassed?
9: I don't know. I think most Americans grow up with some version of, you know, their account of the nation's history as a version of their family story. Whether you yourself are an immigrant or, you know, your family has been in this country for generations upon generations.
10: Do you think your father changing his middle name was a deliberate act of integration? To try and be like everyone else.
9: Maybe I think he was maybe a little bit embarrassed by it. But I once wrote an article called The Everyman Library about my father's books, because when he died, I inherited these books that he had, which are basically his college textbooks. And he had a copy of the Aeneid that he had really marked up, you know, which is a journey about trying to get home, much like the Odyssey. And I think my father had a very complicated relationship with the idea that he had come from someplace else. He was so rooted in the United States. I think for anyone, also an Italian-American fighting in the Second World War, fighting, you know, against the Axis powers that included Italy, was really complicated. My mother was descended from Germans, and her father had worked for the Navy during the First World War, but was a German-American who was essentially pushed out of that kind of work. He had been at MIT, and German-Americans were considered a security risk during the First World War, so... I don't think there's anything unusual in my story. I do think we are a very complicated country with a very complicated relationship to family, community, the idea of the nation state, the tension between the universal and the particular, what makes America both distinctive and the fountainhead of universal ideas or ideas that have been embraced around the world.
10: Yeah.
9: I think all Americans kind of wrestle with that, celebrate that, wrestle with it, wonder whether we have lived up to the nation's ideals. I think these are questions maybe more at this moment than in any other, as we're on the eve of the nation's 250th anniversary. We're swimming in our history right now. The question is really whether we're drowning in it.
10: Yes. So let's come right up to the present day then, and your book, which is heavy in its subject matter and physically heavy as well, because it's a big work, and it's about the U.S. Constitution, We the People. Tell us about it. Particularly the fact that you focused on how it was intended to be a living document, not a tablet of stone.
9: Yeah, I think we have, to the degree that Americans kind of carry around with them any sense of the Constitution as having a history, as opposed to just being, you know, a piece of parchment that you could go see at the National Shrine and the National Archives, or something that members of Congress will wave these kind of pocket editions at one another. To the extent that we have an idea that it has a history, that we could trace it over time, that idea really relies on the Supreme Court. So like in law schools, I'm speaking now from the Harvard Law School, law students are really taught to learn a series of Supreme Court decisions. And that's how lawyers and judges are going to argue about the meaning of the Constitution. This is in reference to earlier decisions of the Supreme Court. And as an American historian interested in the story of the people as a whole, that always seemed to me something of a problem, because it presumes that the court itself has created a fiction about, which is that the Supreme Court is the only authority on the Constitution, and the only mode of constitutional change that is possible is seeking change by way of the Supreme Court, when in fact, that is absolutely a crucial way that the Constitution changes, and the Supreme Court has an unparalleled role in changing the Constitution. But if we think about the history of the Constitution only that way, we miss that the Constitution was written in an age that celebrated what I call the philosophy of amendment. The idea, very Enlightenment idea, kind of almost Panglossian, like the world is getting better every day in every way. The idea that if you're going to write down a Constitution, which was new, which was a new idea in the 18th century, if you're going to write down a Constitution, and there's an ingenious thing, because then it's going to be transparent, the powers that government has, the limits to the powers of government, the rights of the people, all those things are going to be written down. We can inspect them. We can hold the government accountable to those things. We can insist on those limits. We can insist on those rights. This is a genius idea. But if you're going to write something down, there has to be a way for it to change over time. And it can't be changed by the forces of tyranny, which will be the inevitable mode of change that all of human history explained to the framers of the U.S. Constitution, that humans for almost the entirety of human history have been ruled by tyrants, been ruled by force and violence. So you have to have a mechanism for change, and that mechanism is amendment.
10: More from my conversation with Jill Lepore coming up. I'm Michelle Hussein, and this is Bloomberg.
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23: We're in our New York newsroom. It's just past midnight. Word is coming in that the luxury liner Titanic has struck ice in the North Atlantic. First reports tell us she's damaged, but stable, being taken under tow toward Halifax. Wait, hold on. We're, receiving a correction now. My God! The Titanic! She's gone down!
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7: 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Today, I'm speaking with the historian Jill Lepore.
9: So you have to have a mechanism for change. And that mechanism is amendment.
10: And it's within the document because I'm holding one of those pocket versions.
9: Yeah,
10: and it's there, Article 5, setting out the way that the Constitution can be amended, which was essentially a key part of how it ended up getting passed in that agreed to in the summer of 1787, because without it, it was the way to bridge the disagreements to say this is what we're going to, this is the document we're agreeing to right now.
9: Yeah, I mean, it was necessary at the convention in the summer of 1787, where there was a tremendous disagreement, and the entire Constitution is the subject of very strenuously fought compromise. But everyone understood there was going to be an amendment provision, because that's why they were there in the first place, because the previous frame of government was essentially unamendable. It required unanimity to amend what was essentially the treaty that united the 13 states, the Articles of Confederation. So they were there to come up with a new constitution because the other version couldn't be amended. So they knew they're going to have to make it amendable. And they did, but it would not have been ratified. So in September of 1787, the constitution is sent to the 13 states, at least 9 of which have to approve it in order for it to become law. But in practical terms, all 13 states have to approve it, because what's going to happen to the other 4? They're just going to walk away. So it's a very close call. People have a lot of problems with the constitution. They have a lot, the states propose some 200 amendments to it, even before they're willing to ratify it. And so the Federalists, who are the proponents of the Constitution, say, look, it's okay. We know it's not perfect. We did our best. None of us are really entirely happy with it either. Everyone had a problem with something in the Constitution or something that wasn't in the Constitution. And so their whole kind of slogan was, if it was a bumper sticker, it's ratify now, amend later. You know, just let's ratify it. Like, we're in chaos here as a country. We have to have a constitution. Just please just ratify that. We promise the first thing we'll do when Congress sits for the inaugural Congress is we will send amendments to the states. And in fact, they did. That's what the Bill of Rights is.
10: But over time, over the sweep of these 250 years since independence, not since the Constitution, it has been amended very little. Why is that the case?
9: Yeah, there's a whole field of political science that studies amendments, amendability, amendment rates, amendment difficulty. The U.S. Constitution, while undoubtedly the most influential constitution in the world, is one of the least amended and one of the most difficult to amend. It's not at the top of that list, but it's very, very high up in both of those counts. It has been amended really only 17 times. It has proven to be the case that for most of American history, it's very difficult, if not impossible, to amend the Constitution. And then something pushes that door open, and then a flood of amendments come in. Then the door slammed shut again, and then for decades and decades and decades, it's impossible to amend the Constitution. We're in a period now where it's effectively impossible to amend the Constitution. It requires a two-thirds supermajority in both houses of Congress, and then a three-fourths ratification of three-fourths of the states. And the degree of polarization in the country today just effectively makes that impossible. I mean, think about two-thirds is also the necessary bar in the Senate for impeaching a president.
10: Yeah, so in your view, is that a good or a bad thing? Do you dislike the idea of it being amended, or do you think it's an important and necessary function of democracy and we should be able to get there?
9: I don't honestly have a prescription. I do think it's important to recognize that the Constitution hasn't been meaningfully amended since 1971. That means that because change is going to happen, you know, like a river is going to find, you can put a dam in, but the water's going to go somewhere. the water runs to the Supreme Court. And then the Supreme Court has far more power than it was intended to have, which is a deformity of our politics. Then Supreme Court nominations become hugely controversial. The public is really engaged in them. The Supreme Court justices have become really celebrities, personalities, characters. People know about them, their lives. They write memoirs. They go on book tours. That's not how the Supreme Court was meant to function. And I think it has contributed to presidentialism.

0: play here that make Trump's presidency possible, that have to do with distortions of the separation of powers and have to do with the cult of presidentialism. So I guess what I mean about falling off a cliff, to get back to this, isn't, I feel like I veered too far away from your question, as if I'm in a presidential debate and I have actually completely failed to answer your question, but it's an important question. So I'll go back to it and dutifully attempt to answer it. One of the things that I will confess annoying as an American political historian is being asked all the time, is this unprecedented? Really, every query I've gotten from every journalist has been, is this unprecedented? Is there a precedent for this? And I have recently decided I simply refuse to engage in that conversation. This is entirely without precedent. The kind of authority that this administration has claimed for itself and exercised over Congress, the Supreme Court, the states, the American people, citizens, immigrants, aliens alike, is without precedent in American history. The end. It's with precedent in the histories of other nations. There is no precedent for this presidency in the history of the United States. American history is not a map that you can go to see what's going to happen next. It's just not, we are off that map.
1: 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I'm Michelle Hussein, and this is Bloomberg.
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3: Foundations of Freedom, a look at America's founding principles and the leaders who shaped our nation.
4: March 4th, 1865. The Civil War was nearing its end. The nation was exhausted, divided, and grieving. On that day, President Abraham Lincoln delivered his second inaugural address, just 700 words spoken in about 7 minutes. 41 days later, Lincoln would be assassinated. Yet the words he spoke that day still echo through history. In that brief address, Lincoln referenced God 14 times, spoke of prayer, and quoted scripture repeatedly. He reminded Americans that both sides of the conflict shared a common faith, saying both read the same Bible and pray to the same God, and each invokes his aid against the other. Lincoln understood that political division alone could not explain the nation's crisis. More than 160 years later, America still wrestles with division, truth, and our dependence on God. The question is whether we'll remember the wisdom Lincoln left behind.
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19: I'm Michelle Hussein, and you're listening to some highlights from the Michelle Hussein Show podcast on Bloomberg Radio. Today, I'm speaking with the historian Jill Lepore. I'm really interested in what you said about the cult of the presidency and how recent it is. So, I mean, obviously, the office of the presidency is in the Constitution, as is the Supreme Court, as is Congress, crucially, right at the beginning. What happened in the 1990s? What do you ascribe this to, this where the office of the presidency becomes bigger than you think it should be?
20: Well, presidential power really begins to increase with FDR in the 1930s significantly, but by no means continuously. And one of the things that amplifies presidential power are new technologies of communication. So, of course, FDR is the radio president. Dwight Eisenhower in the 1950s becomes known as the television president. John F. Kennedy commissions for the first time Air Force One and is able to travel in a new way and with greater frequency and be more visible. But it's by the 1980s, it turns out that Americans are just not that fascinated by the presidency. And the president does have quite limited powers in the United States. The framers were extremely ambivalent about even having a president. And Reagan, who was often called the 6 o'clock president or the primetime president because he gave these speeches on primetime news, was really the last American president to speak to a national audience routinely. Broadcast news began its decline, was replaced by cable news, then by the internet and social media and the media landscape that we have now. And in competing for viewers and for attention, that new media landscape treated the office of the presidency with the same attention with which it treated Hollywood stars. And so many presidents were very interested in contributing to that. So Bill Clinton famously went on MTV, talked about what kind of underwear he preferred. He played his saxophone on Arsenio Hall. He was everywhere. Political scientists talk about Clinton as inaugurating what's known as the ubiquitous presidency, that the president was somehow suddenly everywhere on the Merv Griffin show. And now, you know, on a podcast, Trump's presence is of a different scale altogether. So there's a continuum, but I do think that Trump's presidency in this regard is without precedent. But you don't get there out of nowhere, right? So the cable television, which has all these hours to fill, fills a lot of it with just nonsense detail about the president. And the president, the White House becomes kind of complicit in that. The more attention the president has, the more able the president will be to enact his agenda.
19: Yeah. And then our technological era, which is one not just of social media, but of AI and algorithms like driving us in directions we're not even necessarily aware of. What does that mean for democracy and for the exercise of politics? I know you wrote about your worry or fear even about how you repair the fabric of democracy when the technology is built to polarize us.
20: Yeah. I spent the summer in something of a fugue state writing this short book called The Rise and Fall of the Artificial State that advances an argument I had made in a shorter essay, in which I argue that because our public discourse is no longer public, but in fact is entirely owned by multinational corporations and overwhelmingly populated, not by humans, but by robots, right? So all these platforms have become inverted, where there are more bots than humans participating in our public discourse. You know, X is owned by Musk, the richest man in the world. Facebook and Instagram owned by Zuckerberg. These are a primary means through which, in the United States and in much of the world, people acquire their information as citizens about what's going on in their countries. That is not a liberal nation state anymore. That is an artificial state, one in which public discourse is automated by private corporations to ensure political outcomes that are preferred by those corporations, to maximize the profits of those corporations. When I say artificial state, I sometimes think people think it sounds like a tin hat conspiracy theory, like the deep state. And I don't mean that at all. It's not secret at all. We all know when you're getting your news from X that you are getting curated news that is coming to make it impossible for you to find common ground with people with whom you disagree or believe you disagree. What you actually believe anymore, I think, is harder to say.
19: Well, let's go right back to the period that you spent so much time thinking about the founding fathers. And I do want to tell you that through, of all things, a celebrity TV ancestry program, I found out that I have a connection to Massachusetts, your home state, and that I've got ancestors who were at the forefront of the beginning of the revolution in Boston and, you know, were riding out from Boston, defending Boston against the British. And it makes me feel suddenly connected to that period in American history in a way I never would have before. But when you think back to that time, and with your knowledge, obviously, of the present, what do you think the founding fathers would have made of America at 250?
20: So I'm going to object to the question very respectfully. Calling the framers of the Constitution the founding fathers was an invention and a coinage of Warren G. Harding in 1916, I believe, at a time when the Constitution was being speedily amended by the progressives of that era, the progressive era. There are four constitutional amendments ratified between 1913 and 1920. And constitutional conservatives of the day were outraged by this. They opposed every single one, from the 16th Amendment, which granted Congress the power to tax income, to the 20th Amendment, which granted women the right to vote. Harding was among those who opposed amending the Constitution, and was part of founding what was really the ancestor of today's originalism, which was the constitutional conservatism of the day. And one of the ways he did that was by talking about the founding fathers as our personal ancestors, whom we should worship and whose work was divinely inspired. And they wrote a document that should be considered scripture. And it's like the question, is this unprecedented? It's one of those questions that I'm always like, don't ask me this question.
19: Can I point out, I did not say the words, is this unprecedented?
20: You didn't. And I'm not trying to be obstreperous.
19: I take the wider point completely.
20: I actually just really think, like, I have been asked on national television, who's your favorite founding father? Or which founding father would you like to have dinner with? I don't want to have dinner with these people. They're dead. They've been dead for a very long time. They lived in a different era. They lived in an era where women died in childbirth. Your children all died of disease and malaria. I don't want to go back to that time. I don't worship that time. I thank them for the Constitution that we have, for the sacrifices of the revolutionary generation in fighting a perilous, extraordinary war. Fealty, fidelity, worship, veneration, for me, seem to be antithetical to the spirit of Americanism. So I don't have that. And I just... drives me a little batty the way historians get kind of corralled into it by questions that have become the go-to questions to ask historians.
19: But is it even broader than that, I wonder? Are you saying you don't like the term founding fathers at all? Are there shades of the cult of the presidency, or generally a sort of over elevation? They were exclusionary people, right? You've got, I mean, not just Native Americans, people of color, largely women. Often you've got this brilliant bit in We the People where you detail Abigail Adams writing to her husband and saying, remember the ladies. If you don't put us in the picture, and you need to because all men are tyrants, we will foment a rebellion.
20: Yeah, I mean, I do think the reason I wrote this particular book was I just think we need a better constitutional history that accounts for, as best one can, between the pages of, okay, it's a big book, but it, you know, could have been a lot longer, the views of ordinary people who do have constitutional opinions, and most of whom have been disenfranchised for much of American history, and yet have engaged in constitutional debate, have gathered in de facto constitutional conventions. Black Americans did so, Native Americans did so, have and continue to hold, of course, constitutional conventions. Women held constitutional conventions in the 19th century. There are the fundamental tools of democratic self-governance are representation, participation, and deliberation. And people who couldn't be necessarily represented or participated nevertheless deliberated. And their deliberations have never been quoted by the Supreme Court as having any implication for our understanding of the Constitution. And they lie entirely outside the realm of how the law thinks about the Constitution. But they don't lie outside the realm of how history accounts for the history of the Constitution. So I really wanted to write a book, really, taking seriously We the People. What have people wanted from the Constitution? Have people understood its merits and its weaknesses, what they thought had needed changing, how they failed or succeeded in changing it. Conservatives, liberals, progressives, all over the place. Some of the people in this book that I think have been least attended to by not only by the courts, but also by history are conservatives who have had extraordinary effect on the Constitution outside formal amendment. That is worth chronicling and paying attention to.
19: I'm going to bring it back to one person to end, and that's you. This is the Bloomberg Weekend interview. Where does your mind go at the weekend? Because I get the impression that you move between the present and the past all the time in your mind. What's your safe place that you can retreat to? Physical or metaphorical?
20: I raise sheep. I spend a lot of time on the farm. And I read a lot of poetry. I really believe in the importance of experiencing oneself as fully human and disconnecting. I am a person who has not and has never been on social media. I do not intend to spend a minute of my life engaging with a medium that I think has been catastrophic for humanity. I mean, I would go so far as to say that. It has just certainly been destructive of democracy and of liberal nation states around the world. So, yeah. Poetry's good.
19: What poetry do you return to?
20: Walt Whitman? I will read anything.
19: We have Americans.
20: We have a fairly big library of poetry. My husband is a big reader of poetry. In the first 100 days of Trump's presidency, I read the first 100 of the Penguin Little Black Classics, one a day. And there's a new Penguin set, I think it's called the Penguin Archive, that I am just about to embark on, one a day.
19: Tulip, we let you get back to the sheep, or the poetry, or the students, whatever's next. Thank you so much.
20: Thank you.
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24: At 250 years, America is the oldest republic on earth. We are the freest people on earth. We have the most righteous and enduring constitution on earth. We are the strongest and most powerful country on earth.
23: President Trump, speaking at Mount Rushmore on Friday night, says those are just some of the reasons why the 4th of July marks what he calls one of the most extraordinary days in the history of the world.
24: Tomorrow we mark 250 years of glorious independence and 250 years of majestic American freedom. Nothing like it.
23: President Trump on Friday pardoned 11 people, including a former business partner of Washington lobbyist Jack Abramoff, and 9 people identified by the White House as having helped people bypass emissions control systems on vehicles.
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12: 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And before I get any further, I got to say hey to the man that makes it happen. Aaron, it's good to see you.
13: It's good to see you, Gene. How you doing?
12: Great. Better than I deserve.
13: That's good.
12: Let me ask you, Aaron, are you much of a outdoors person?
13: Yep, I go from outside my house to my car, and then from my car back in my house.
12: Yeah, okay, I think I get you. All right. Well, you know, at Yellowstone National Park, big deal. Millions of people go there every year. But one of the problems that the neighboring parcels of real estate that are owned by farmers and ranchers have are they have attacks regularly on their livestock by wolves. And, of course, they're prohibited from being able to hunt them because they're protected animals. So some apparently, some of the ranchers have turned to technology in Hollywood to help keep the predators away. They use now a quadcopter drone equipped with speakers, and they have blaring songs by AC/DC, and also an audio. There was a movie that came out in 2019 called A Marriage Story, and it stars Scarlett Johansson, Adam Driver, and apparently they have one of the most raw, real marital fights. And apparently the wolves don't like hearing this. When they hear a couple bickering and fighting, they disperse.
13: Oh my God.
12: Who would have guessed?
13: I never would have got there.
12: So to our folks that are camping this weekend, here's a public service announcement. If you are caught with a bear, wolf, just as a husband and wife, just start bickering, and that'll probably do more to get the animals away.
13: It works to get rid of my kids, too.
12: Yeah. Okay. Well, folks, hey, we got a great show in store for you. So let's begin, as we do each and every week, with property management in the news. 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Well, folks, I've been looking forward to this special two-part show because we've got a lot to really dive into. We're going to be taking a look this week and next at what has happened at the state legislature. As you know, if you've lived in an HOA, if you've listened to this show, there was what's called Senate File 1750 that passed. Some people are calling it the HOA Bill of Rights. And I wanted to get a real close look from every perspective in our industry. And I want to welcome to our show three people. One person who's been with us before. He's a co-founder of the HOA Leadership Network, board member, been member in a homeowner association many years, Mark Foster. Mark, welcome.
1: Gene, thanks for having me. Great to be with you.
12: Yes, and to his left is someone that has been with our organization at New Concepts, a property manager that is someone that I respect quite a bit, who's with us. She's going to share her perspective, Samantha Troji. Samantha, welcome.
3: Thank you, Gene. Glad to be here.
12: And also to her left, someone else who's also been a friend of the show before and been on many times, attorney of Matt Greenstein with Greenstein Sellers. Matt, welcome.
7: Good morning, Gene. Thanks for having me.
12: So, guys, I want to begin. You know, this has been kind of a two-year thing that has been coming. We went by last year, and luckily, because of the budget, we thought maybe we're going to be able to get out of having to deal with just some what we thought was some real awful legislation. But it came back, and it came back in a big way. Now it returned Senate File 1750. Let me just ask, at the beginning of this session, before it got started, what were some of your biggest concerns
1: Well, Gene, I'll tell you this. As a board leader, I'm into my 6th year as a board leader, and I'm also co-owner of the HOA Leadership Network, so I'm around a lot of board leaders. And I'll tell you this. I answer this question the same way, which is, as a volunteer, if you doubled my salary today as a volunteer board leader, I would still make zero. And the point is, you know, double it, quadruple it, whatever, it's still zero. Volunteer board members are volunteers. We're doing this out of the goodness of our heart. We're doing this because we care. We're doing this because we want to protect property values.
14: Yeah.
1: When you throw legislation at board leaders, it does two things. Number one, it creates confusion and it creates a lot of anxiety. That's happening today. And I'm sure we'll get into that fact here today. And also second, it provides a chilling effect on top of board leaders. Let's find ways to get people to join boards, but let's not throw legislation at them, which basically does the opposite. It chases them away.
14: Yeah. Samantha, how about you? You've been close to that. Yeah, you have been close to the Legislative Action Committee with CAI. Did you have some concerns going into this year?
3: I did, Gene. Yes, I would say, you know, about 90% of the bill going into this year was a concern. There was still a lack of understanding of what this could look like for communities and a big hindrance on how to proceed forward. There are multiple items that we're going to get to today that really stand out the most, and that would be the top of mind. But I think overall, just what does this mean truly for our board leaders, and how is that going to affect them in their volunteer basis and, yeah, and moving forward?
14: And Matt, I've got to ask you the same question.
15: Well, coming into this past session, I was extremely concerned about the scope of the proposed legislation because it was dramatic. Chapter 515B has had several amendments over the course of the last couple decades, fine-tuning things, adding some additional requirements. But this was a structural overhaul that was changing really the legal structure of the entire statutory scheme. And I think to Mark's point and what's been discussed here, it was going to impose a lot more additional burdens on board members, make it more difficult for compliance. And some of those things still wound up becoming law, but it's definitely a different conversation than what it could have been if the full package would have passed.
14: And I think, listeners, you know, it's no secret what I have thought about that as well. One big concern I can tell you that I've had is that this legislation has imposed upon the governance of HOAs for volunteer board leaders, mm-hmm, like you said, Mark, that they are having to have put on them things that people at the state legislature would not even put upon themselves in the same kind of meetings. And to me, that is... that kind of hypocrisy to me is something that has got to be recognized. Well, folks, we've got a lot to talk about. Senate File 1750. It comes down to four main categories that we're going to be talking about today: board meetings, enforcement, collections, maintenance. We're going to need to take a break right now, so we're going to do that. So don't go away. 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

0: I guess in the words of Dorothy, we're talking about board meetings, enforcement, collections, and maintenance. Oh, my. That's right. We're talking about Senate File 1750. What does that mean to you if you live in an HOA? What does that mean to you if you're a board leader? What does that mean to you if you are providing services for the HOA? There are a lot of changes. We're going to do a deep dive, and I want to welcome back to the Where You Live studio microphones. We've got Mark Foster with the HOA Network, a leadership network, a volunteer board member and homeowner in an HOA. We have Samantha Troji, property manager with us at New Concepts. We have attorney Matt Greenstein with Greenstein Sellers. Before we get back, though, let's just take a quick minute, though, to also hear from the Community Associations Institute. Here is the CAI Minute.
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0: Okay, let's talk about the first topic, and that is board meetings. Mm-hmm. I've got to say, in my 40-plus years in this industry, mm-hmm. I didn't know a lot needed to be changed with board meetings. Let me ask you, Samantha, you go to a lot of board meetings. Are there a lot of people even attending a board meeting?
2: Well, I would say it depends on the community, right? Okay. But no, these days it's pretty few and far between, unless you have a couple of those outliers that have a decent amount of homeowners in attendance, but okay, pretty few.
0: Yeah. Mark, what is your experience?
3: There's a 60% rule. 60% of the people that move into your HOA want nothing to do with you. They want nothing to do with the board. They want nothing to do with board meetings. It's a simple fact. Then that breaks down the other 40%. 20% are willing to come to a board meeting, perhaps, on average. 20% might consider a board spot. Mm-hmm. The other 20%, probably complainers.
0: Yeah.
3: So that's really how it breaks down. I would agree with Samantha, very few and far between for attendance.
0: Yeah, to me, it seems like on average, by and large, most associations probably produce more information than the members even care to read.
3: Indeed.
0: But one of the topics, of course, was this idea of transparency. Okay, we needed to take a look at what can we do to make things more transparent to the average homeowner. And one of the provisions of the bill, Matt, it's about making sure that agendas are being presented ahead of time, all documentation. Explain.
4: Yeah, that's right. So we've always had the requirement to have open meetings under the Minnesota Common Interest Ownership Act. So meetings have always been available for members to attend, even if it is only 40% or 20%. But they've always been open. The big difference now in the legislation is that prior to the meeting being held, owners have to be provided a copy of the agenda and a copy of all of the documents that the board will be reviewing, discussing, or voting on at the meeting. And that's a big change. And the purpose, again, I think, is to provide some more transparency to owners attending to see what will be on the agenda and the items that will be discussed and voted on by the
0: board.
4: Okay,
0: so let me ask you, Samantha, as a property manager, what does this mean to you in how you do business with the HOA?
2: Yeah, it's going to mean a lot more admin work on the back end, helping prepare the board way ahead of time, even more than what we typically do. And truly, I think that this could be one of the fastest ways to burn out of a board for some communities. And that's a concern to me. So trying to manage that expectation and limit that as much as possible. So definitely a lot more admin procedural work on the back end.
0: And Mark, anything to add to that?
3: Just one thing. I think transparency, all of us would agree, transparency is a great thing.
0: Yes.
3: Sunlight on issues, great thing. I think logistically it becomes an issue like Samantha's describing. What if we have confidential information in a board packet that somehow slips through and gets out to the greater community prior to a board meeting? You can see those kinds of mistakes potentially happening that maybe puts somebody in jeopardy, embarrasses somebody, because things do happen and mistakes do happen. Yeah. So I think the burden is very much a concern among boards.
0: So then to your point, that's why you're talking about a lot more administrative work, because you've got to go through with a fine-tooth comb to make sure that everything has been redacted that should be redacted before it's presented.
2: Absolutely.
0: Let me also ask, is there a concern? To me, there are a number of boards when they meet. The agenda is kind of a fluid thing. You get to a meeting and as a manager, you put together the agenda of what you're going to talk. But there always seems to be, last minute, one or two board members that have said, hey, I want us to talk about this tonight. It seems like this legislation would say, hey, you can't, because you didn't tell the homeowners ahead of time that this was going to be on the agenda.
3: Yeah, I'd be interested in Matt's opinion about that. I think that overall, as boards put agendas out, there does need to be some room for maneuvering. Obviously, things do come up last minute. So I think it probably, I'm no lawyer, so let's hear what Matt has to say about it. But I would think that at some point, you've got to have some fluidity in these meetings, or they just simply become meaningless. And I think that residents do need to have a chance to be able to add some things if they feel that it's appropriate.
0: Okay, Matt.
4: And I don't want to jump ahead too much, because one of the other items I'm sure we'll talk about is the right to also comment on an agenda item.
0: Yes.
4: But when we're looking at these new requirements, it is going to involve an additional level of formality and planning for the volunteer board members in order to comply with these statutory requirements. So where historically maybe things were a little more fluid, they would get to the meeting, determine what needs to have priority, what things we need to spend time on. Now this will need to be planned ahead. And there's going to be a need for more formality in how the meeting is conducted, how to move through these agenda items, how to put time constraints to make sure the entire agenda can be done at a meeting, and to allow homeowners the opportunity to comment.
0: And for that reason, it might very well be that as much as you want to try and put together an agenda and you've got 8 items to look at, you may just have to say, you know what? We've got to slow down, and we've got to put in fewer, because we've got to take the time to make sure that we've got the right information. We got to make sure that we're not compromising anybody's confidentiality and privacy. We need to make sure that homeowners have been told about this in advance. I know one of the things, talking with you, you feel like there's always a workaround for all of this.
4: Well, I don't know if workaround's the best word. But
0: oh, okay.
4: you can plan. Yeah. You can plan ahead. I think it's important for boards to look at their process and decide, what is our board governance rules going to be? Let's adopt rules on parliamentary procedure so we can have a clear, formal way to conduct business, move through agenda items, meet these statutory requirements, but also not make it where it's a burden or the meetings are now not productive because of these new requirements.
0: Okay. So let's get into the next one, which is what you were alluding to here. Another big part of this is that Senate File 1750 now has said that all homeowners that are at the meeting have a right to be able to comment on every agenda item that's being discussed. To me, that seems like a recipe for longer meetings than we've ever had before. Mark?
3: I think it depends on who's managing the meeting. I think that a lot of the board members that we interact with already have a forum. In my HOA, we have an open forum at the beginning of each meeting, and people can opine on any agenda item in advance. Now, you know, let's hear from Matt eventually on whether that still qualifies. But I think you can manage a meeting and allow for comment as long as it doesn't turn into bedlam. It really does come down to a structural parliamentary procedure type of approach, and that may be different than what some boards are doing today.
0: And Samantha, any concerns you have with this issue?
2: Well, I definitely think length of time for a meeting, you know, once you get past 60, sometimes even 90 minutes, you're much less productive. So we need to ensure that we're still being productive as a community, as a board, and with management's help. And I do feel that there are options available for our communities to help that along and to allow for homeowners to have a chance to speak, the board to still carry on business as they should in a timely manner. It is just going to take planning, as we've been discussing, and that expectation set right from the beginning that this is the procedure we take, like Matt said.
0: Okay, so Matt, how do you think your board can handle this issue very gracefully and be able to keep the meeting moving?
4: Well, I think it's about planning ahead. Do we want to have a homeowner forum and have comments on agenda items? Do we want to have the comments at the beginning of the meeting? Do we want to have comments on each agenda item as we move through to that item? How are we going to explain the process?

0: We're asking someone for a comment, not for them to take over the meeting with endless questions, begetting another question and controlling it.
1: And that's a great point. This is the right to comment and provide an opinion on an agenda item. It's not the right to vote on an agenda item. It's not the right to ask board members questions. It's to provide information to the board prior to their discussion and voting on that issue so they have some homeowner feedback. But I think also explaining that on the front end so everyone is on the same page will be extremely important.
0: And I agree with you. We need leadership with that, and that either has to be with the manager moving the meeting forward or with the board member who is leading the meeting to be able to say, oh, we've heard this comment. It seems like a repeat comment. Is there anyone who has a different comment than what has already been expressed so you can keep things moving? Well, we need to keep things moving, and so that means I got to take another break. So don't go away, folks. We'll be back with more Where You Live in a few.
2: 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Are you prepared for it? 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

0: legislation. Senate file 1750. What does it mean to you if you're an HOA leader? What does it mean to you if you live in an HOA? Does this mean on how things can operate? We're talking with a great group of panelists. We've got Mark Foster with the HOA Leadership Network. We've got property manager Samantha Troji with New Concepts. We have attorney Matt Greenstein with Greenstein Sellers. Before we leave this idea of board meetings, there was one more point I think you wanted to make about this, Matt.
1: Yeah, so we were talking about the importance of planning and adopting parliamentary procedures for how to conduct meetings. And I think one thing that's important to point out with the anxiety of maybe implementing these new requirements or kind of questions about how are we going to make sure we can conduct meetings in a productive way, it's really important to also remember that the board still has the right to adopt these rules on governance, and they are rules and regulations under 515B. The language in the statute that actually discusses the right to comment on an agenda item also references the right to expel an owner if they're disrupting the meeting. And I think that just is a reminder to boards that being prepared on the front end to adopt governance rules, rules on behavior and decorum at any association meeting, and rules on how the meetings will be conducted is extremely important. So in the event there is a disruption or there is a failure to abide by that process, the association can enforce those by rule and regulation.
0: Okay, good point. Thank you. Let's move on because of time to the area of enforcement. This is one of the items that I saw that changed this year that I found probably some of the most problematic. Let me just throw it right out there. HOA fines are capped at $100 per violation. Mark, do you have an issue with that?
2: I'll give you an example. Several years ago in our HOA, we had a resident decide they didn't like the association shrubbery in their front yard. They ripped out 12 bushes, replaced them with their own bushes, went out, bought them at Bachman's or somewhere, and installed them at their own expense. Now, that's a violation of HOA rules, but that also could be interpreted as 12 violations. It's 12 bushes that were ripped out. So in this case, a $100 fine on ripping out 12 bushes, that's just the cost of doing business all day long. So I'm just going to do what I want, and I'll just absorb that $100.
0: And so the idea is that because of things can't continue to increase, there really is no skin in the game for the homeowner. They'll say, I don't like the HOA. I'm still doing it my way.
2: You know, fines are there to discourage behavior. It's there, like in society, you have laws and you have penalties for not abiding by those laws. That's how these mini communities work. So a $100 fine, you know, I know there are some exceptions. I'm sure we'll talk a little bit about it. But I think that the spirit and intent of that has a potential for a backfire.
0: And let me turn to you, Samantha. We've got, let's face it, when something goes wrong at an HOA, there's an adage that we have, it's the manager's fault. To Mark's point, he said, what is considered one violation? It doesn't become resolved. When does it become the second violation? Do you see this as a problem?
3: Yes, I do. And, you know, I think that leaves a lot of gray area in this current bill on what was the thought behind this rule and what parameters should a board be following? And that's really where each board has to have discussion. And as management and attorneys, we're here to help offer suggestions and guidance to the board. At the end of the day, they're going to have to decide, you know, what does this look like for us? I would say 6 months or less, if it's continuing to happen, it's a repeat offense. It hasn't gone anywhere. They haven't done anything about it. But again, there's so much gray area in this legislation.
0: You know, one of the things that I think could be something that we could think about here. Tell me what you think about this. You can't do this in every instance, but there, let's face it, there are a number of instances where someone does something like they don't pick up after their dog, right? They painted the door something that was a color that you cannot find in nature, let alone anywhere around in the property. And when you have violations like that, you can give a notice, you can give a fine. But I think it's fair to say the association, and without further notice, will take care of some of these issues, and the cost is being billed back to you. Is that fair, Matt?
1: Yeah, I think when we're losing the ability to use fines as this deterrent and to be able to increase fines in order to ensure compliance with the governing documents, the association is going to be forced to look at other remedies. Somebody's painting their door pink. It's one violation. We're capped at $100. So what are the other options under the governing documents, which probably are not as cost effective, but which still would provide the association a tool to repaint the door and charge the owner the cost back? And I think it's going to be incumbent on boards and managers to look at what are some of these other remedies that are available under the documents instead of just reliance on fines. But there will be situations where homeowners are upset due to violations. The boards are handcuffed with this fine cap, and you're caught between a rock and a hard place. Do you acquiesce and allow the violation to continue? Do you support the rest of the community in taking further action to enforce the governing documents? And then those other options that are available are no longer cost effective. The fines were always that cheap, cost effective administrative option to compel compliance. And now we're going to be looking at more lawsuits, more dramatic remedies being imposed if we're trying to, you know, ensure compliance with the governing documents. And that's not good for the community. That's going to raise costs for everyone.
0: Now, according to the bill, is there a couple things that are carved out as exceptions in that?
1: There are exceptions to the $100 cap. The first exception, let me just make sure I have them all right here. The first exception is if the 51% of the total votes in the association vote on and approve a higher fine amount. Now, the language in that is a little odd because it says at a board meeting. Most owner votes will occur at a meeting of the owners, but that's one of the exceptions. There's exceptions for a subsequent violation of the same conduct. So if we have a repeat violation, we can increase the fines. There's a question whether that applies to something that's not cured, like painting the door or like pulling out the bushes. There's an exception if the conduct causes damage to the property. There's an exception if the conduct poses an immediate risk to the health or safety of residents, or if it involves financial benefit. So the example of that would be renting a unit in violation of the declaration. You can levy a fine greater than $100. But for what we'd call common violations or run-of-the-mill violations, there would be nothing allowed in excess of $100.
0: Okay. There's another aspect that we want to talk about this, and this is the idea of someone having due process. We want people to see something. If you're in an HOA and you get a notice from your HOA board, it's just a notice, but I think in most cases, most HOA boards welcome a homeowner to actually come to a meeting to discuss this if you have an issue. Mm-hmm. But now there's some very special things that need to take place that the association needs to do. It's called meet and confer. And we're going to talk about that, but we're going to take another break right now. So don't go away. We'll return with more of this after these messages.
2: We're going to meet and confer?
0: Meet and confer. Yes, we will.
4: Foundations of Freedom, a look at America's founding principles and the leaders who shaped our nation.
5: March 4th, 1865, the Civil War was nearing its end. The nation was exhausted, divided, and grieving. On that day, President Abraham Lincoln delivered his second inaugural address, just 700 words spoken in about 7 minutes. 41 days later, Lincoln would be assassinated. Yet the words he spoke that day still echo through history. In that brief address, Lincoln referenced God 14 times, spoke of prayer, and quoted scripture repeatedly. He reminded Americans that both sides of the conflict shared a common faith, saying both read the same Bible and pray to the same God, and each invokes his aid against the other. Lincoln understood that political division alone could not explain the nation's crisis. More than 160 years later, America still wrestles with division, truth, and our dependence on God. The question is whether we'll remember the wisdom Lincoln left behind.
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Folks, welcome back to Where You Live, and may I say happy 4th of July, 250th birthday of our country. Hope you guys are having a great long weekend. I certainly appreciate this show that we have this week and next, talking about some very special

0: Welcome back, folks, to Where You Live. I'm Gene Sullivan on this special two-part series that we have on what came out of the Minnesota State Legislature this year with Senate File 1750. Some things that I think are fundamentally changing how an HOA can operate. What does this mean if you're a board member? What does it mean if you're a homeowner? I've got a great panel with me where we've been talking about the idea now of a homeowner has got an issue with the HOA, and you said there are two two different reasons why a homeowner comes before the board. One is because of a violation, because of something that the board said, we've got an issue with you. But then there's a grievance, the homeowner saying, I've got something wrong that I got to pick with you.
1: Yeah, that's exactly right, Gene. So there's always historically been the right to a hearing prior to a fine being levied under Chapter 515B. That due process hearing or meet and confer, that's been expanded through this legislation. One of the big changes to that, which I'm sure we'll talk about in a little bit, is the right of an owner to be advised by an attorney or designated representative. But I think it's important for the listeners to understand this is separate and distinct from the new statutory language that's brand new that allows an owner to present orally or in writing a grievance to the board of directors. So this grievance hearing is part of the new legislation. It did not exist before, and it requires the board to meet with any owner who has a grievance and work in good faith to resolve that grievance. If not, the owner has to be referred to the ombudsperson. And so this is a whole new concept that communities will be dealing with and that volunteer board members will have to have a plan to address.
0: Let me ask from your experience, Samantha, or you, Mark. You're at a lot of board meetings. Has that been a big issue? I mean, informally, in most cases, when there is something, hasn't there been the opportunity for someone to connect with the board if they wanted to?
2: Absolutely. Always. Homeowners are encouraged to attend a board meeting or provide concerns or questions to the board that are then shared with the board. And a discussion, whether in person or electronically, has always occurred from my experience. But we always encourage homeowners to attend board meetings to share their frustrations.
0: Do you have an issue with this, Mark?
3: I think regulating this kind of sort of meeting, if you will, to reconcile a difference needs probably some more interpretation to give better guidance. I think what gives me pause is think about a five-member HOA board, all of whom are volunteers. They're not attorneys. They come from a variety of backgrounds. Now you're sitting there with potentially a very angry resident over some grievance who may be lawyered up, and that individual has a lawyer. The board perhaps doesn't have a lawyer. So you end up with being sort of outmanned and outgunned. And I think that will create some anxiety without some sort of procedural and better understanding and interpretation of this particular part of the law.
0: Matt, do you think that's a fair statement?
1: I think that's fair. I think the language in the statute, by calling it a grievance, by imposing this burden to work on a resolution, I think is setting up an adversarial situation and perhaps taking it out of that informal discussion where you can work with the residents and the board and figure out a solution. Now it's this formal process. It's part of the statute. There's these new legal obligations to act in good faith and work towards a resolution, and those things will create controversy. Owners might feel like the board didn't act in good faith. The board might feel like they're in violation of their fiduciary duty to the community to make decisions in the best interest of the association as a whole if they're acquiescing to one individual owner's request based on their grievance. And I think this is problematic from a legal perspective in many ways.
0: Yeah. Do you fear that this is now kind of opening the door to have more people consider, I'm going to lawyer up and just overpower them at the meeting?
3: Well, what my issue is, what's a grievance, right? What's a grievance? My lawn didn't get mowed. You're not mowing my lawn properly. Yeah. I'm not getting trimming done. Does that escalate to a grievance, and does that have to go through that particular process that might be reserved for something that's a bit more onerous or more serious?
0: Yeah, you know, you bring that up, but one of the things that the first thought came through my mind is reasonable people are reasonable, but we know that there's a subset of those that are in an HOA. Quite frankly, I think there are people that probably should never have purchased a home in an HOA because they don't want to live in a community where there's give and take, where you build a consensus, where you say, I'm going to give in a little bit. It's not what I want, but that's my neighbor, and that's fine. And they do the same thing, too. This is someone who says, I want things my way, how I want it, when I want it, you know, and they're not going to give in. To me, it just seems like this is going to mean a lot more costs for the HOA. What do you think?
2: I would agree. I think the boards will have to think, first, am I following state statute? Second, am I following my governing documents? Next, because there's so much gray area, we still need to revert to the governing documents when if it's not in the state statute. Then what is this grievance the homeowner has? Are they bringing an attorney? Do we need to consider bringing an attorney? What is the amount of the fine that should be assessed for this? We have to keep it with under $100. What's too much? What's going to be effective? I mean, there are so many more questions that have to be asked and answered than ever before, and it's going to cause a lot more pause and second guessing, I think, than what we've seen previously.
0: And Matt, when you have an issue like this, it's my understanding the board doesn't have the ability to necessarily pass this expense on to the person just because they have a grievance, but there are some real costs that the HOA is going to have to bear. To me, that sounds like that's going to bust some budgets.
1: That's definitely going to be an added cost, an added burden for the community. The way the statute's worded with respect to the grievance hearing, it does specifically state that the owner has the right to have the grievance hearing. So unlike the provision where it's the due process hearing for a fine that now has added the owner has the right to be advised by an attorney or a designated representative, that language isn't in this grievance process. But the way this is worded, it can include legal disputes. Many owners consult with an attorney. There's nothing saying an owner can't show up with an attorney. And if the board winds up having to consult with their own attorney or management, not only is there this additional time burden that's put on the board to have these hearings with any owner who requests one, but there could be these added expenses too.
0: And did I hear you say then if it can't be resolved, then it has to be turned over to the ombudsman?
1: That's correct. It has to be referred to the ombudsperson.
0: Okay.
1: Whether or not the association chooses to also engage in that process will be up to the board's discretion.
0: And wait a minute. We had one, but didn't have one. Do we have one now?
3: I've forgotten his name. I apologize, but I've talked to their interim gentleman who is sitting in that seat right now. They're actively looking for an ombudsman. So if you're interested, Gene, I think the position's open.
0: So if I get this right, the legislature has created a process that hasn't been thought out for anybody to, if they were to begin to push for it really to go anywhere. Nobody knows.
3: Nobody knows.
0: No. Well, what I do know, folks, is that I think that's about all the time we have for today's show. I want to say thank you for listening. I hope you have a great July 4th weekend, and let's do this again in another 167 hours.

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3: In news, I'm Mary Rose. President Trump spoke at Mount Rushmore on Friday night, and he talked about the strength of the United States.
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3: The 250th anniversary of American independence is colliding with severe weather and a heat wave as celebrations get underway across the U.S. It looks like the National Mall event is being delayed due to severe weather in the area, lightning being the biggest threat, but authorities are hopeful it will pass quickly. The annual hot dog eating contest was held on New York's Coney Island, and the champion said that the heat wave made the competition more difficult. And President Trump on Friday pardoned 11 people.
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9: I think my biggest challenge was getting through to him to understand that love is real. And you have goals in mind, you have things that want to happen, and I want to help you get there.
10: Sometimes people tend to shy away from wanting to adopt teenagers because they feel like they've lost so much, but there's still so much to gain.
11: Just knowing that there's just that other person that cares.